0: think the dialogue there says it all. The fact that it's focusing on one, well, A, do you believe in religion? B, which religion? Christianity is not the only one. Sorry to for those people who think it is. I really struggle with this. I just think, yes, we can teach this, but have we not moved on in the enlightened age that there's more to educating children? It's not just creationism and so on it goes. It's difficult. But in those southern states, they the Bible Belt, as they call it. It's not just in the US. Many countries are like this. What to do? And we unfortunately have seen way too many examples of those who have very strict, what would you call it, education in various religions, causing problems for those individuals. Some of the churches we see here in Australia that are privatised and basically are quite male dominated. Women are put in their place, to put it, to use the words of the Sydney Morning Herald. It's not nice to see that. So if this leads to that, then I don't think it's a good thing. If it leads to equanimity between the genders and all the rest of it, fine. But I doubt it.
1: I think it's a very touchy thing today because of all the different cultures and religions and schools now, all this political correctness, it's a very interesting touchy affair. I don't know if that's the right word, because my children, they went to private schools and there was religion and didn't question it, you just did it, that one, and I didn't go for only that or for the religion, to be honest. But these days now, there's schools that parents don't want you to celebrate Christmas, or don't want you because it's not a, we don't believe that, or you don't do Easter because we don't, it's a little bit of a all over the place thing at the moment.
2: It's a minefield.
1: Yeah,
0: it is a minefield. It is. Yeah. What are your thoughts, Michael?
2: Well, thank you for asking, Chris. I would think what is only, in my opinion, have been fairness, right? You've got every other religion should be given the opportunity.
0: Yes.
2: To express its position or its philosophies, or not just picking one, as you rightly pointed out. It's not the only religion on the planet.
0: That's right.
2: So
0: it was the only one I was taught as a kid.
2: Oh, okay.
0: And I remember starting to lose the plot. I think it was year 10, and we all had to go to scripture or whatever it was called. And the normal scripture teacher, that of course no one listened to, I wasn't there, and they brought in an Irish priest. Oh boy, didn't he let it rip! But not specifically about religion. He came in and spent quite a bit of his 1 hour telling we students that stereo music, particularly through headphones, was the work of the devil. right, now I'm really starting to get the message here. Is this what religion's about? Yep. So I'd go home, put the stereo on, and have guitar on the left and drums on the right, and I'm going to hell. Like, really? That's the kind of garbage we were fed as kids? Come on. But let's assume that hadn't happened. I didn't hear of any other religion. I didn't hear about being Buddhist or Muslim or Hindu or whatever it is. I would love to have learned something about them.
2: Absolutely.
0: Let alone our own Aboriginal beliefs.
2: Yeah, absolutely.
0: Belief systems, which are amazing. You don't have to believe them, but I think it's nice to understand them.
1: Yeah.
0: That's a different thing rather than being indoctrinated with one religion.
1: Mm.
0: And then you can make a decision. As your brain matures, you can say, well, actually, I don't like that. I'm going to go this way. Or I don't like any of them.
2: Mm.
0: We had no choice in those days. There it is, and it seems like we're going back to that in Texas.
2: Mm. Mm.
1: Yeah, that good point, because I remember my son Nathan, I think it was primary school, and I didn't know for quite a few weeks he was afraid of the dark and go to sleep, because there must have been some passage or something in the Bible about burning in hell and fire's going to come and you're going to die, and I didn't know that, and that really impressed him to the point where he was petrified that was going to happen to him. I remember that.
0: Yeah,
1: so it can have that negative impact, can't it?
0: The fire and brimstone stuff is awful.
1: Quite scary for young kids.
0: It is. So. It's very scary. And, let's face it, we're in the scientific age. Do we believe all of that? A lot of people do.
1: Oh, well, let's move on to maybe happier things.
0: I think we should.

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I'm Ewart Shaw. Join me Fridays at midday for Arts On Air. Meet the people who are doing the heavy lifting. Please do join us Fridays at midday. It will be fun, I promise you.

0: Oh, nice little dance track.
1: We're not
0: track.
1: Going yet, are we, guys?
0: We're not going
1: we're
0: anywhere.
1: We're not going anywhere yet.
0: Helen has just warmed up the dance floor there with Camila Cabello. Don't go yet. Well, definitely don't go yet. She's Cuban-American.
1: Yes, she is.
0: She was singing a little bit of English, a little bit of Espanol.
1: A little bit of that.
0: Beautiful, nice pick there. And prior to that, we had The Colors with Italo Disco, Italian pop rock band. How about that? Very nice. Now to the UK. News has emerged of a 53-year-old man who was confined to one room for nearly 5 years after a stairfall left him paralysed from the neck down. Oh, that's not good. That Molly Meldrum had that unfortunate incident. It's knocked him around. Jonathan Hammocks injured his spine in Grantham in April 2021 and cannot move below his neck. Unable to return to his upstairs flat, he was placed in a dementia care home, then a complex care facility where he left for only 2 hours a week. He was left for only 2 hours a week, I think. He said catheter problems led to repeated hospital stays and sepsis. Oh, dear. He has now moved into his own home and with live-in carers after securing funding. The Spinal Injuries Association said care for spinal cord injuries varies by area and called for faster access to specialist support. Fair enough. So, what's the hardest rehab you've ever had to do after significant injury setback?
1: Michael, you're a sports person, so I'm going to go straight to you.
0: You know, when you did the pentathlon and actually, I just went the wrong way. Oops.
2: Been very fortunate with sporting in the sense the worst thing, I think I broke my little finger when I ran into a fence. I was chasing a tennis ball, as in trying to get it. And I think I just didn't see the fence. It's okay. And I got hurt and my finger was not great. But anyhow, I think the worst experience, when you say rehab, I had it sort of the other way around. I had to get some checks done on certain parts of my body. Unfortunately, in trying to find some information about something that was happening, they found in my left groin area an aneurysm.
0: Oh, really? Wow.
1: Ooh, wow.
2: Yeah, wow.
0: What a weird spot.
2: Yes. And it was very bizarre. And the doctor that was looking after me at that moment, he rang me up and I'd only been to the hospital like the day before.
0: Yes.
2: And he said, I've got some news for you. It's not great. And I went, oh, my God.
0: Really?
2: And he said, I've sent these scans to your doctor.
0: Right.
2: You need to go to him now. Like right now.
0: Yeah.
2: And you will need surgery like fairly quickly.
0: Wow.
2: It was very spare. And then I had to wait. Wow. The worst part about that was waiting. When I went to the surgeon, who was fantastic, by the way.
0: Yes.
2: Very good.
0: Good.
2: And very good. But he had a particular anaesthetist that he liked to do. This operation would have been a 4 to 5 hour operation for him.
0: Really?
2: Oh, yeah. And he said, once I go over 4 hours, I have certain people I want to work with in this space.
0: Yes.
2: And I have a guy that, unfortunately, Michael, can't come back to work with me for 3 weeks.
0: Right.
1: Oh, goodness.
0: Oh, dear.
2: Oh, my God.
0: Yeah.
1: So you had the waiting.
2: I couldn't do it. Honestly, he said, I just want you to go home,
1: and
2: just have a coffee, read the paper, do crossword. Please don't do anything physical.
0: Mm-hmm.
2: Because I can't guarantee you this thing, it's been there obviously a long time, by the way.
1: So what was the worst case scenario? Like, what would happen to you if
2: you die?
1: As
2: simple as that.
1: So it was,
2: you bleed out, I'm not trying to be over dramatic, you bleed out.
1: But there'd be no warning.
2: You wouldn't know. All of a sudden you would have something happening
1: and
2: you'd think,
1: no time.
2: What's going on? And that's too late.
1: That's what I mean. And to sit and wait with that.
2: Oh, it was so hard, guys. Honestly, it was the most difficult thing. It really was. And it had a big impact on me within myself. I got very depressed. Depressed. Yeah. I got very uncomfortable with the fact that I had to wait.
0: Yes.
2: And I was on my own most days at that point due to the fact that, my wife went to work and my children went to work or school at that, I think, well, to work. spent a lot of time on my own, and that was the worst bit.
1: I bet.
0: And the part of, well, it's not even rehab, prehab almost.
2: Prehab.
0: Yeah, before the operation.
2: It was awful. So hard.
0: Yeah.
2: And it really knocked me around.
0: Yes. I bet. What not about good. You, Helen?
1: I've been lucky too, Michael. I can't think of anything too dramatic or big or anything. Anything I can think of, and I know it sounds pretty pathetic, like a heel spur. Ouch. Has anybody ever had one? The build up of calcium, it's like on your heel. And oh my god, that hurts. And there's no cure. I basically, because I love dancing, I just step out of that, and I think I stopped for about a year.
0: Wow.
1: But the pain is incredible. I don't know if anybody's had one. It's just insane.
0: Yes.
1: But no, I've been lucky. Touch wood. I've not needed rehabilitation or anything like that, so thank God. Yeah, thank so God
2: indeed. No. And you, Chris?
0: Oh, yeah, plenty.
1: Oh, my goodness.
0: Probably the worst one was 2007, riding home from work in the Netherlands, and long story short, I had an accident, face planted into the concrete about 40 k's an hour, and ended up in a hospital with no memory. I did not remember anyone or anything except for my wife, and My neighbour came in. He came to assist because he was Dutch and could push the system a bit harder than we could, being Anglos from Oz. And he asked the question, and he said something a little bit flippant, like, "Chris, did you see the doctor who came in? She's a very pretty lady." And I said, "Nah." And then he turned to my wife. He said, "Yeah, he's really ill." But that, from that moment on, it took months to rebuild my teeth. And it was years before my memory came back properly. And I had weeks and weeks and weeks at work when I finally did go back to work, where I had picture books so I could, you know, Michael walks in, I'll look up and I'm like, "All right, you're Michael, great." Even though I before the accident, I knew exactly who you were. So the memory was shot for ages, and I suffered from that for a long, long time.
1: Did you have any type of therapy for that?
0: Not really.
1: It was just time, waiting again.
0: Yeah, it was just waiting. I mean, I ended up with all sorts of infections as a result, which wasn't fun. Complications, you might say, of the whole incident. But at the end of the day, there was no real program to get the brain back in gear. Mm. Certainly not there. I mean, there might be nowadays, and we've seen more and more of concussive type injuries that are affecting particularly football players or boxers, for example.
1: That's a big thing.
0: And I've had one big one, in fact, I think it's on the ABC this week, talking about 30 AFLers have ended up with, you know, motor neurone disease or something like that. It seems to be related to these injuries. And you think, wow, I've had one big whack, and it stuffed my brain, you know, my memory at least, for a long, long time. Imagine that, having that many times.
1: Frightening.
0: Yeah, not how good.
1: How long did it take, do you think, for you to recover fully?
0: I'd say it was a good 2 years before my brain was working properly. But I would often go into meetings and I'd just go blank. I just wouldn't know who I was talking to. I mean, I'd know the people, but then I would write them down. I'd be in there, you know, someone else was managing the meeting, I'd start writing them down, right, there's Helen on the right, Michael on the left, right, Jack at the back there, and then suddenly I'd be right. So I needed a trigger to get the memory working again. So it was practice. It was like, look at Helen, exercise. There's the picture, there's Helen. It was exercising the mind. You know, whatever synapses were there were gone, and it was scary. It was really scary. I had no idea we figured out what caused the accident in the end. But that is irrelevant to the, you know, at the end of the day, the time it took to recover. Yeah, terrible stuff. Message is, don't fall off your bike.
1: Wow, there you go.
0: There you go.
1: Well, now you're fully recovered, aren't you?
0: Who are you?
1: You're fully recovered.
0: I think so. Lady behind the microphone, yes.
1: I set myself up.
0: Sorry, Alan.
1: Good for you.
0: Cheap shot.

0: Yes.
1: We're near the end, aren't we, Chris? We're near the end, so we're getting a little bit excited.
0: We are not excited,
1: but we did hear Zay Daleko from Rozu and Vito Bambino, Polish artists, and that translates to too far. Are we going too far?
0: Oh, I reckon.
1: Well, a few topics maybe we did.
0: I think they are. Well,
1: in case you're wondering, it is Breakfast Without Borders, right?
0: It is
1: on
0: indeed.
1: On 5EBI 103.1 FM. I'm Helen and I'm here with Chris and Michael.
0: Indeed.
1: Now, what a way to finish the show. We are going to the Royals. So put your crowns on, boys.
0: Okay. And my kilt.
1: Your tiaras and your kilt. And the kilt, of course.
0: One moment.
1: King Charles has reportedly adjusted how he describes his role, shifting the phrasing from the defender of the faith to a formulation centered

0: faith makeup. Does reframing the monarch's title from defender of the faith to one that covers all faiths change what the crown represents, or just the language used to describe it? All right, guys, let's hear it. Go for it.
1: Well, one could say they're being politically correct. Or does it represent what's happening in the UK in the 21st century, or in the realm, one might say?
0: Is it a matter of, well, so he wants to change it to what? To a faith with a multi-faith nation. Is that the deal here? Or
1: sort of defending, I suppose, the right of all religions to be represented.
0: Right. I don't see a problem with it.
1: I don't see a problem with that.
0: Progress.
1: That's not anti-
0: No, it's not really.
1: Church of England?
0: Well, I'm good with that. Specific. I don't know about you guys, but I don't see a problemo. What about you, Michael?
2: Pass. It's all too hard for me.
1: Chuckles can
2: just
1: be defended.
2: Ask me about something like about the sports show, Chris. That might help.
1: Ah, there's an idea.
2: Do you hope that might help if I answer that way?
0: Go for it.
1: I think that's a good idea, given we've only got a minute and a half to the news.
0: Yeah.
1: What's happening on the sports show today? Just to remind the listeners.
2: Yeah, no, thanks, Chris. Good. Yeah, no, it's exciting. It's Monday. I followed the German program, and the Germans are after me, the morning.
0: Ziggy's in the background.
2: Ziggy's here everywhere. I don't know what show he's doing. Ziggy. He's doing this.
1: They're coincidentally German.
2: He's German, yeah. Yes, that's after right. me, isn't it? Yeah.
1: Indeed.
2: Okay, thank you. Yeah. I'm doing pigeon racing. Well, I'm not actually doing it, but I'm talking about it.
1: I thought I could hear some noise out there. All the pigeons are in the studio.
0: Is that what that is?
2: Yeah. Ooh, yeah, I brought them all in, yeah. Doing wheelchair tennis and tennis, because Wimbledon starts tonight, which is very exciting. It's a fantastic event, amazing tournament. Ice hockey locally as well as nationally. So there's a local ice hockey league, which is I'm going to find out more about.
1: Good.
2: It's been going for a long while, by the way, Chris.
1: I never knew
2: South
1: that.
2: South Australia. Yeah.
1: Go check it out.
2: And darts.
0: Right.
2: Yeah, that's
0: sounds
2: interesting,
0: good.
2: Isn't it? Darts.
0: I love darts.
2: Do you like the telephone?
0: No, not, and I don't like pigeons either. But hey, I'm fascinated by the pigeon racing. Like, they might fly away and
1: never come back.
0: Never come back. How does that race finish? And you know, with that, I think we have to finish and wind it up.
1: We do.
0: So, because we've got morning music vitamins coming up after the news. Thank you, Michael. Thank you, Chris.
1: You're very welcome, Helen.
2: Nice to see you guys.
1: Yes, you both.
0: Have a great day, everyone.
3: 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It's Monday the 29th of June and you're with Ellis Gelios. Some widows and divorcees are reportedly losing negative gearing tax benefits after a death or divorce has triggered a change of ownership. Treasurer Jim Chalmers has said the government will address the issue in a second bill later this year, but details have not yet been released. Auction markets have softened sharply, with Sydney recording its lowest clearance rate since April 2020 and Melbourne dropping to its weakest level since the 2021 COVID lockdowns. That's according to Cotality data. Brisbane was the weakest of the three major capitals. About 1,800 auctions are scheduled nationally for next weekend as the market heads into another busy test. A state memorial service for Richard Scollier will be held on the 13th of July at the Sydney Opera House. The leading melanoma pathologist died earlier this month at the age of 59 after a three-year battle with glioblastoma. Tickets for the memorial will be available from Monday on the 29th of June. To sport, and the Socceroos will play Egypt in the World Cup round of 32 after the Pharaohs drew 1-1 with Iran to finish second in Group G. The match will be in Dallas at 1 p.m. local time on the 3rd of July or 4:30 a.m. South Australian time on Saturday the 4th of July, and it'll be the first World Cup meeting between the two nations. Egypt are currently ranked 26th, two spots above Australia, and are unbeaten with one win and two draws. They face an anxious wait on their star player and former Liverpool winger Mohamed Salah after the captain.

and left the Iran game in the 57th minute with an ice pack on his left hamstring. Coach Hossam Hassan said Salah requested to come off and will be assessed. He scored one goal and two assists in the tournament so far. It comes after late drama in the Egypt vs Iran game. Saw both sides hit the crossbar and an Iranian winner ruled out by the video assistant referee, ending Iran's hopes of finishing second. Belgium took top spot with a 5-1 win over New Zealand. Australia will leave Oakland for Dallas on Wednesday. To weather in Adelaide on this Monday, it's a cloudy day with a very high chance of showers, most likely from the late morning. Winds are northeasterly 15 to 20 kilometres an hour, turning northerly during the day. It is a top of 18 today and a minimum of 11. More news in an hour.

And a very good morning, everyone. This is Morning Music Vitamins. This morning with Ziggy. Dieter can't make it this morning, so you have to, yeah, just listen to me. I have to tell you, he picked the music, so it will be wonderful music. We all know that he picks really lovely music. Okay, in we go with Toll & Toll.

I think this group we all know, ABBA with Rock Me, and they are from Sweden, as we know. And before that, you heard Tol & Tol with Mexican Sunrise, and Tol & Tol are from the Netherlands. So, yes, again, good morning to you. As I said, I am by myself this morning. Dieter can't make it here, so it's a bit strange sitting here all by myself, but I hope you will enjoy the music, and I've got just a few short articles a little later about what kind of buildings we've got around Adelaide. Not only Adelaide, also South Australia, actually. But firstly, a bit more music, and I hope you like this one.

0: been listening to Alexander Lexer from Germany bis ans Ende der Ewigkeit. And before that, it was Alex Tosi from Italy with La ragazza con gli occhi di sole. Yes, and here is a word from our sponsors.
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0: 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I'm Ewart Shaw. 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
1: Yes, do you know that Adelaide has got a mosque? I think everyone knows that, especially the people who live in Adelaide. Well, the Adelaide Mosque is the oldest permanent mosque in Australia, originally built in 1888 to 1898 by, and that's in brackets, Afghan Cameleers, who operated vital transport routes in the Australian outback. Located on Little Gilbert Street in Adelaide Southwest, it is the only mosque within the city's historic square mile. The founders, it was financed entirely by the savings of Afghan camel drivers and traders who needed a spiritual home away from home when resting in the city after long treks across the country's arid interior. The minarets. Four distinctive slender cylindrical minarets were added to the building in 1903, funded by donations from worshippers as far away as Alice Springs. The heritage status. The building was added to the South Australian Heritage Register in 1980. And then something about the restoration. The mosque underwent major structural restoration in the late 2000s, which included carefully dismantling and rebuilding the historic minarets to preserve their structural integrity. Evolution and modern use. Resurgence. The congregation dwindled in the early 20th century, but the mosque experienced a revival after World War II thanks to an influx of Muslim migrants from Indonesia, Bosnia, and Yugoslavia. Expansion. To accommodate its growing and diverse modern congregation, the mosque has undergone various upgrades, including extensions in 1978 and the addition of modern shaded outdoor spaces for Friday prayers and aid. It holds the record for being the longest continuously active mosque in its original location in Australia. And I have to tell you, I don't think I've ever looked at this mosque. So it is what they say in Little Gilbert Street. Might have to have a little walk up to Gilbert's, Little Gilbert Street.

Yeah, this is a song by the Alpenrebellen from Austria. Reden ist Silber, Geigen ist Gold. And before that, you heard Ann-Mette Elton, Tak for alle Kissene, and she is from Denmark. Well, it's 10:30. It's time for the weather forecast. So, today, the maximum today is 16 degrees and the overnight low was 10 degrees. It's considerable cloudiness with occasional rain showers, while high, as I said, 16 degrees, winds northerly at 15 to 30 kilometers per hour, and of course a 50% chance of rain. So what are we going to have on Tuesday? Tuesday, 15 degrees. A few showers early with overcast skies later the day, high around 15, as already said, winds north-northwest at 15 to 25 kilometers per hour, and the chance of rain of 30%. The night low will be 10 degrees. Wednesday, 14 degrees during the day, and during the night it will be 9 degrees. So it will be cloudy on Wednesday with periods of rain, becoming windy in the afternoon, high 14 degrees, winds north-northwest at 30 to 50 kilometers per hour. Chance of rain is actually 19%, and the rainfall will be near 12 millimeters. So the next day is Thursday. Have a look at Thursday. Ooh. 13 degrees during the day, 8 degrees during the night, windy with periods of rain, winds west-northwest at 30 to 50 kilometers per hour, chance of rain 100%, rainfall near 12 millimeters. Okay, we are going to Friday. Friday will be 14 degrees and during the night 7 degrees. Intervals of clouds and sunshine in the morning with more clouds for later in the day. As I said, high 14 degrees, winds west-southwest at 15 to 30 kilometers per hour. And what's next weekend? This Saturday brings us 14 degrees, partly cloudy, and wind comes from southwest at 10 to 15 kilometers per hour. During the night, we will have 6 degrees. And then on Sunday, 13 degrees during the day, 4 degrees during the night, partly cloudy day, winds east-southeast at 10 to 15 kilometers per hour. That's the weather.

0: Dismay.
1: Yes, that was a song from Sweden, Arvin Garner, Kismik. And before that, it was Anna Mattila, Matkamuistu. And that's from Finland. And now we've got something about Mount Barker, or I should say a nice house in Mount Barker. It's called Aukendarok House. It is a heritage listed 30-room Victorian mansion in Mount Barker in South Australia, built in 1860s as the Oakfield Hotel. It was transformed into a summer estate by the wealthy Barr Smith family in 1878. Today, it operates as a popular dining, cinema and event venue. The original build, it was Lachlan McFarlane originally built the estate in 1860, serving mail coaches at the Oakfield Hotel. The Barr Smith era in 1878, prominent businessman and philanthropist Robert Barr Smith bought the hotel for £3,000. He hired architect John Granger to design a massive 300-room French Renaissance-style mansion around the original hotel structure. The Barr Smiths renamed the property Aukendarok, or Aukendarok, wherever you want to pronounce it, with a Scottish Gaelic for holy place of the oaks or oak field. After being used by the Barr Smiths as a summer retreat, it served as a convalescence home for the Memorial Hospital and later as an Air Force hospital during World War II. And here's a bit about the architecture and grounds. Victorian interior. The mansion was meticulously decorated with William Morris fabrics and wallpapers, which have been lovingly preserved. The restoration. The state government purchased the property in 1976. In 2000, it was acquired by the prominent Wallace Cinema family, who oversaw a massive multi-million dollar restoration of the house and its gardens. Heritage Gardens. The 42-acre property features spectacular heritage deciduous trees, a magnificent English oak believed to have been planted in 1841, remains one of the oldest cultivated specimens in South Australia. Now the entertainment complex. Restored to its former glory, the estate now seamlessly blends historic architecture with modern entertainment. The grounds house a multi-screen cinema complex, the Oak and Iron Tavern, and expensive lawns. Functions. The estate is a highly sought-after venue for weddings, conferences, and private functions. Yes, and location details, if you want to know that. Located at number 17 Adelaide Road in Mount Barker, the grounds are open for locals and tourists alike to visit and enjoy. So that was the Aukendarok House, or auch Aukendarok House, whatever you like to pronounce that. So, and of course, more music.
2: Penso che un sogno così non ritorni mai più. Mi dipingevo le mani e la faccia di blu.

What a nice evergreen by Bobby Solo. Volare on Bobby Solo, of course, is from Italy. And here's a Croatian song.

Yes, Boris Novković from Croatia, Malo nas je, al nas ima. And here comes a song from Belgium.

You heard a song by BZN from the Netherlands, In Spite of Everything. And before that, it was a song from Belgium. Belle Paris was singing Loca d'Amour.

It's time for a look at all of your world news headlines here on 103.1 5EBI FM. It's Monday the 29th of June and you're with Ellis Gelios. 11 people have died after a skydiving aircraft crashed in Tomblaine in eastern France, according to local authorities. The pilot and 10 passengers were killed, including 5 students and 5 instructors from a parachute school that had taken off from Nancy SA airfield. Officials said the plane came down almost vertically near a housing estate on the edge of the airfield, close to a shopping centre, but no bystanders were injured. French Transport Minister Philippe Tabarot and Interior Minister Laurent Nunez were travelling to the scene and called it a terrible tragedy. Local officials said relatives of the victims were at the airfield when it happened, and the Meurthe et Moselle Order of Independent Nurses said half of those who died were nurses. Police have urged the public to avoid the area around the airport. Two 11-year-old boys have been rescued alive from earthquake rubble in Venezuela more than 85 hours after twin quakes struck. Moises was pulled from under 3 meters of debris in La Guaira on Saturday, and hours later, officials released a video of a second boy freed in nearby Carabelada. The magnitude 7.2 and 7.5 quakes on Wednesday have gone on to kill at least 1,430 people, with tens of thousands still missing. Aftershocks are slowing recovery as families dig by hand and wait for machinery, while thousands shelter at sites like Carabelada's golf course. International teams with dogs and drones have joined the search, but debris clearance has not started in some of the worst hit areas. The US and Iran have exchanged strikes and accused each other of breaching a ceasefire after a drone hit a Panama-flagged tanker in the Strait of Hormuz on Saturday. US Central Command said it responded to the attack on the MT Kiku, with fighter jets hitting 10 Iranian military targets near the strait, including air defences, communications and drone sites. To sport, and in the latest FIFA World Cup results, Colombia and Portugal drew nil-all. Congo Democratic Republic beat Uzbekistan 3-1. Algeria and Austria drew 3-all. Argentina beat Jordan 3-1. Cabo Verde and Saudi Arabia drew 0-0. Uruguay were beaten by Spain 1-0. Croatia beat Ghana 2-1. And England beat Panama 2-0.

to weather in Adelaide on this Monday. It's a cloudy day with a very high chance of showers, most likely from the late morning. Winds are northeasterly, 15 to 20 kilometres an hour, turning northerly during the day. Top of 18 today and a minimum of 11. That's all the news we have for you on this Monday here on 103.1 5EBI FM.

This was Edu Ketunen from Finland, Kukurin Koira Ja Koira Ite. Oh, I don't know if that's the correct pronunciation, because I never learned Finnish. And before that, you heard Marta Kubisova from the Czech Republic, and that song was called Die Pes. And now we are going to a Swiss song, and why not?

That was Giboni from Croatia, Zivo mi umurio. And before that we had Geraldine Olivier, Kein Traum kann schöner sein. Ooh, that depends, really. Okay, now we are going to Australia. What about Slim Dusty?

This was a song by Brazilian group Trio Parada Dura, and it was called Me Mata de Uma. And before that, we heard Slim Dusty with Traveler's Prayer. And I've got a little thing here that is Adelaide Street renaming to honor global hip-hop stars in the hood. Clubhouse Lane off Hindley Street will be renamed Hilltop Hoods Lane, with the unveiling scheduled for later this year. Hilltop Hoods Lane will feature a dynamic public art installation, custom street signage, and commemorative plaques, honoring the trio that took the hard road to achieve their own laneway with humble beginnings in Blackwood 3 decades ago in 1994. Adelaide City Lord Mayor Jane Lomax-Smith took to Instagram with a rap of her own to make the announcement. Well, the Hilltop Hoods will become the 6th South Australian artist to receive a City of Music laneway, joining the Angels, Paul Kelly, Cold Chisel and Sia Furler in the city's West End. There are plans for laneways to be named after Ruby Hunter and Archie Roach.

That was Tanja Zagar from Slovenia, Pet to Pole, the title of this song. And before that, Stefan Peters from Germany, So schön ist es nur im Sonnenhof. And it's time for the weather forecast. Not that a lot has changed, but today it will be 17 degrees, a mix of clouds and sun this morning, followed by increasing clouds with showers developing this afternoon. The high, as I said, is 17 degrees, winds from north at 15 to 25 kilometers per hour, and the chance of rain is 50%. So during the night it will be 10%. And then we are going on to tomorrow, to Tuesday. Well, it will be 10 degrees during the night and 15 degrees during the day. A few showers early with overcast skies later in the day. High around, as I said, 15 degrees. Winds north-northwest at 15 to 25 kilometers per hour. And the chance of rain is 30%. Okay, Wednesday. Here we go. It's getting cooler. 14 degrees for Wednesday, 9 during the night. Showers and thunder showers in the morning will give way to a steadier rain and gusty winds in the afternoon. Winds north to northwest at 30 to 50 kilometers per hour, and the chance of rain is 90%. So, next one is Thursday, getting more cooler. 13 degrees during the day, the night will be 8 degrees, rain and wind. Winds from west-northwest at 30 to 50 kilometers per hour, and the chance of rain is 90%, the rainfall around 12 millimeters. And we are going to Friday. What is Friday saying? Yes, 14 degrees on Friday. During the day, the night will be 7 degrees. It will be mostly cloudy skies early, then partly cloudy in the afternoon. Winds west-southwest at 15 to 30 kilometers per hour. And what's the weekend bringing us? So the Saturday, partly cloudy skies, 14 degrees, winds south-southwest at 10 to 15 kilometers per hour. The night will be 6 degrees. And then on Sunday, what can we expect for Sunday? 13 degrees and the night 4 degrees. Partly cloudy skies, winds east-southeast at 10 to 15 kilometers per hour. Oh, that's the weather for this week.

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You were listening to the group Torleifs, Licking Windy Sida. They are from Sweden, and before that it was the Maestro and European Pop Orchestra with the Hungarian Dance. But this, the Maestro and European Pop Orchestra, is from the Netherlands, so they are Dutch.

You're listening to Morning Music Vitamins with Ziggy, and this was a song from Croatia, the trio Gust, and the title of this song was Hey To Go. And before that, it was Toshe Proesko, and the song was called Ledena, and that was a Macedonian song. All right, well, we've got time for a few more songs, and here we go.

Yeah, and this was a song by the Dutch singer Laura Lynn. Morgan is Alice Verheel Anders. And before that, it was a Bosnian song, Hanka Paldum, Kani Zuso Isadice. Okay, and it's now for me to say goodbye, more or less. The program is nearly over, or my time is nearly over. And then the community corner is coming up at 12 o'clock. But here's just one more song, Bobby Satterband, Three Picks.

This is 5EBIFM, your multicultural radio station in Adelaide. The time in the studio has just gone 12 o'clock and 24 seconds. And it's now time for the Community Corner.

0: Hello there and welcome along to the Community Corner program right here on 103.15 EBI FM. It is the Community Corner, and on my program today, I'm very fortunate to have Yuri Odnopko from the Ukrainian community, a last name that resonates with many 5EBI listeners and those associated to the radio station. We're in to talk about a great story and some history that still rings strongly for many Ukrainians. It's great to be with you, Yuri. How are you?
1: I'm great, Thalis. I'm glad to be here to get my story across to the people.
0: Yeah, well, thank you for stopping by, and it is great to be with you. Now, it's worth pointing out that, of course, you are the radio technician for the Ukrainian group here on 5EBI, aren't you?
1: Yeah, that's correct, yeah. I've been doing that for approximately 47 years.
0: Wow. So, I mean, I love this. So, obviously, you're the son of a prominent member of that group as well.
1: Correct. My mother was heading up the Ukrainian Senior Citizens Unit. She was the president, first female president there for about 9 years.
0: So take us back 40-odd years. What was it like stepping into this building back then, Yuri?
1: I didn't go into this building much at all. We had our own studio, and we still do in the Ukrainian radio hall there. But it was still back in the days of reel-to-reel recording, using record players and queuing up records as a DJ.
0: It's all a bit effortless now, isn't it? Us younger generation, we probably don't appreciate how much time and effort had to go into doing something so simple in today's terms.
1: Yeah, these

0: stage now, we just got either CDs or we have our MPEG files off the computer. Makes it quite easy. As I said before, being a DJ, we had to pre-cue the record back and then flick a switch and let it wind up and then play the music.
1: And sticky tape on the cassettes if someone made a mistake. And how did you have to cut all that out back then? What went into it?
0: We just had to go back and...
1: Or you just did it live?
0: Yeah, we did it live.
1: Wow. Different times, isn't it?
0: It was, yeah. Yep.
1: And how have things progressed over the 40-year journey for the group?
0: The group, yeah, we sort of move along quite well. We got a list of presenters around the place there, and it has become problematic getting new blood coming into the place there. But we have a solid group there providing recording and programs every week for the Ukrainian community, both in English and Ukrainian.
1: And it's certainly a community that I feel is expanding. There's plenty of Ukrainian cultural events that take place across the year. A number of churches in Adelaide as well, I believe.
0: Yeah, there are a number of churches there, and there are a lot of events actually in the community itself. And like we had different waves of immigration, like in the 50s, 40s and 50s, we had the initial one from after the Second World War, and now we have other new, what we call fresh flood coming in, where the new immigrants coming in, trying to get away from the situation in Ukraine at the moment.
1: Is that still going strong in terms of the numbers? Because I recall, was it around 2023 that there were a number of Ukrainians that had come to Adelaide? Is that still surging, that number, from what you know?
0: From what I know, I don't think it's surging, but I think it's pretty well static in terms of the new people in there. And they've actually embrace the community and actually participate quite a bit into the events.
1: Yeah, that was going to be my next question, because we got some really good feel-good stories about how some of those Ukrainian immigrants have assimilated into the Adelaide fabric, and it sounds like it all worked out quite nicely for some of them.
0: Yes, it has, yeah. As I said, we have dance groups and choirs and whatever, and they participate in all those sort of events, and also in the church groups too. They go through all the different festivals, like we have Easter and other church events.
1: Yeah, and having been involved so long yourself, being a prevalent sort of member of, continuing that love of the diaspora and the culture, and educating others about it too. What does it mean to you? Sum up the Ukrainian culture.
0: Well, being Australian born, but brought up, I keep telling my wife that English wasn't my first language. It was Ukrainian. As I grew up, we grew up in a small country town, Tail and Bend. And
1: were there many Ukrainians in the Bend?
0: There was a few there, yeah.
1: Wow.
0: It was actually a real mismatch of people over there, immigrants on there. I mean, our neighbour was Ukrainian, one side, the other side were Danish, across the road were Polish, then we had Serbs, we had...
1: How on earth was a melting pot like this established in Tail and Bend? I've never heard of this.
0: I think Tail and Bend was a railway town, and a lot of people, when they came in the end of the 40s to the 50s, they had to sign a contract for 2 years, and they were sent wherever. And being a railhead there, a lot of people worked in the railways there. We actually lived in a railway cottage in Tail and Bend.
1: Wow, because I know we're here to discuss other matters, but it's a community corner, and I love hearing about people's stories as well. So then, how did the move to Adelaide come about?
0: I think it's more that my parents and they wanted to connect more with the diaspora here in Adelaide. It was a lot stronger rather than being stuck out in Tail and Bend. And we used to travel from Tail and Bend, the three-hour road trip to Adelaide in those days, no freeways, and go to church events and whatever, just to participate in the diaspora.
1: And there's obviously a lot more offerings now as opposed to what it was like when you first got here?
0: Absolutely.
1: Your family?
0: Yeah, yep. Absolutely. Yeah.
1: And what does it mean to you to be Ukrainian? What did you grow up with? What do you still hang on to now?
0: We hang on to most traditions, Ukrainian traditions, and also my kids and that, they embrace it all too. And although they don't speak much Ukrainian, but they do have the words there, and they understand where we come from.
1: Yeah, well, it's a very multi-layered history, isn't it, the Ukrainian story? And we're going to talk about some of it on this program, including the prelude to the Second World War. But let's get into the crux of what we are discussing today, and the sewing machine. It's been shortlisted for Our Opera, Our Story. I guess we best start knowing more about what the competition is. So Our Opera, Our Story. Why don't we start there? What's that all about?
0: In terms of competition?
1: Yeah, tell us about the contest.
0: Well, the contest is, I think the Opera South Australia came out and said they wanted something relating to South Australia, and they wanted entries coming in where they could write a what they call a micro opera for it, about 20 minutes or telling that story.
1: And so it's South Australian stories being packaged into an opera.
0: Yeah.
1: But they're effectively real life experiences.
0: Absolutely, yeah.
1: Wow. Okay. So let's really focus in on this then. So what did it mean to you to see your family's journey turned into a story in the sewing machine? It's possibly on its way to being an opera, but right now it is a story. And what would it mean if you were to see it ultimately go on and become a micro opera?
0: Well, the way it sort of evolved was, I'll start with that part of it, is you have to start at the end to come to the beginning of the whole lot. And the end, the way it all started was that when my mother passed away, we were clearing the house. We knew about the sewing machine. It was in the shed. And we came out, and it came to a point where myself and the sister had to make a decision what we wanted to do with it. And we both realised that if we ever took possession of this sewing machine, it'll just sit in the shed and nothing happens. So what we did was we looked around for collectors who were interested in it and who would restore it, and we were lucky enough to get that. And the chap who actually got took possession of the sewing machine restored it to a magnificent state. It was almost brand new. And when I saw the pictures of it, I said, there's got to be a story behind this. This machine has a lot of things to say. So I sat down and wrote the story, which is going to be part of, hopefully, the opera. And so that also the lower generations can then read the story also appreciate what actually happened and the journey this sewing machine went through.
1: Okay, can we learn some of the highlights of the journey ultimately? I mean, it's fascinating that you've been able to curate this history into a story.
0: Yeah.
1: Tell us about some of the mileage of the sewing machine.
0: Well, the mileage, I think it's first started off in what was called Dnipropetrovsk. It's now called Dnipro. It was in the early 30s, around the time of the Holodomor, which is the famine in Ukraine, and where you couldn't buy clothing or anything like that. And my grandmother or grandparents then bought this sewing machine, which is built in the Soviet Union by under license to Singer. So it's virtually a Singer converted, built in the Soviet Union. My grandmother used that to provide for the family clothing and all the rest of it. And then following the Holodomor, things settled down. And then we had the Second World War, so where Ukraine was invaded by the Nazi war machine. And so that threw everything in turmoil. And after that, My grandfather was called up to fight the invaders and ended up in a prisoner of war camp for 2 years. When he came out, just after that, Germans actually shipped up the whole family and sent them through across on the cattle trucks in the trains across to Germany to work in the factories as forced labour. So they travelled right across. The Odyssey started in Dnipro, which is southeast of Ukraine, right across to Braunschweig near Hanover, and where they worked in a munitions factory there. In the meantime, then they sort of settled into that lifestyle, and then the Allied bombing started. So they had to get through all that there. And then finally the war was over, and then there was a roil of people moving around Europe trying to find out where they wanted to establish their lives. That family there realized that there was problems. They had to go to the American sector. Otherwise, if they stayed in the Soviet sector, they would have been shipped back to the Soviet Union. And I think Stalin had a habit of either executing the people or sending them off to gulags for re-education. So they ended up in the American sector, going through all the immigration issues there, ended up in Naples, where they actually signed up to come to Australia. But then you had to have the two-year contract once they got to Australia. They boarded a Liberty ship called the General House, which went through the Suez Canal all the way down to Melbourne. I think it's about 6 weeks' journey. And they arrived in Australia just around Christmas time with the temperatures around 35, 40 degrees. And wondering. And from Melbourne, they went to Bonegilla. In all this time, they were carrying this sewing machine. It was part of the family, and that was used there. So when they got to Bonegilla, at that time, my mother had a lot of lessons in sewing and dressmaking and all the rest of it, and became very adept in that. And she used that to generate income, just to supplement whatever other monies they were getting for working under contract.
1: So she was effectively a seamstress?
0: She was a seamstress, yeah. And very well regarded. So after the contracts were complete, there's also a side story here. Was on the General House, she met my father on the boat. So we always refer to that as the love boat coming to Australia.
1: it's a very storied history, and in a way it's almost a microcosm of Ukraine's story as a people, because there's been a lot of lean times in the more modern history of Ukraine, hasn't there? It's a very resolute people.
0: There's been a lot of suffering, but the resilience of the people is astounding, how they can actually get through all that and still come out and have eventually got their own nation back and also develop it. I think I found...
1: The story itself would resonate with many of our listeners in that it sort of ends up being the typical gateway into Australia, going through the Bonegilla camp and, you know, the real barriers that came with that in regards to rather unsavoury food offerings compared to what they were used to coming from a very vibrant part of the world. It was a very different Australia back then, and they very much... had an imprint, a strong imprint on the fabric of the Australia we know today, right?
0: Yes, yeah. They still brought their own culture, their own flavours and everything else, and so they managed to source the basics of food there and prepared it in the old traditional ways. And I think a lot of other different nations also came through Bonegilla and that, brought their own flavours into the mix into the Australian cuisine.
1: Yeah, you're absolutely right. Let's talk about a time where there wasn't a whole lot of food going around, and that was during the Holodomor, the Great Ukrainian Famine. It's not overly It's not an event in the history of the modern world that gets a lot of coverage, actually. And I've found that to be quite perplexing, because there were a lot of chapters to this and the way it played out, ultimately. Firstly, can you just tell us about what you know as to how the Holdermore came about? It was obviously in the works before the rest of the world learnt about it. It was exposed later on in its timeline, but it was a famine that had basically been created, and a scenario where Stalin had sabotaged the people of Ukraine into being reduced to extreme food rations, and we ended up getting a lot of malnutrition and people ultimately dying. Can you tell us more about the Holodomor and what you know about it?
0: Yeah, talking to Mum and also my grand, well, she was a young child at the time, but more to my grandfather, who was writing the mix itself. Grandfather was a civil engineer, and he worked in Dnipro, or currently not called Dnipro, in one of the metallurgical factories there. But and that was fortunate. People in the city tended to get more food than the people in the villages.
1: Yeah, regions. Yep.
0: In the regions there. But the whole issue of the Holodomor was that Stalin tried to get rid of the Ukrainian nationalism by starving out the people and beating them down. And also I recall my grandfather telling me about how he went to his village to look out and try and see what was there. The place was empty, and there was just, not very nice thing, but bodies lying around there, starved people. And then he sort of walked around and went back to there, and he couldn't believe, what was happening in the regions. Also, most people in the villages tended to cluster into the cities themselves, looking for food and somewhere to live. Yeah.
1: So the scarcities of the lack of food for people in these remote villages and regional settings was so extreme that even some had turned to cannibalism. I believe it got that bad.
0: From what I hear, it wasn't the extreme. They were actually cut off completely. They went in and emptied all the silos and took them away across the border. And the people there had nothing
1: to eat. Starved of all grain.
0: Yeah, absolutely, yeah. And that's from the breadbasket of Europe.
1: Yeah, it's a rather horrific chapter for
0: it
1: the
0: is,
1: country.
0: Yeah.
1: Does the film Mr. Jones mean much to you at all?
0: No, I don't know that one.
1: Mr. Jones tells the real-life story of the journalist that ultimately exposed the Holodomor to the rest of the world.
0: Right.
1: A Welsh journalist called Gareth Jones. And he managed to get into Ukraine despite... He used his best diplomacy skills to get into Ukraine at that time, and he managed to funnel his way into some of these areas, and basically he started writing back to the UK, illustrating the depths of the famine and what was actually going on.
0: Yeah.
1: And he ended up losing his life in modern day Asian region. Bandits had killed him. There's a conspiracy that it was actually all coerced by Russian agents because of the fact that he'd exposed the Holodomor to the rest of the world. But it's really the only depiction of the Holodomor in popular media.
0: Yeah.
1: And it goes back to the point I was trying to make before about the fact that unless you have a reason to have known about the Holodomor, you probably don't know a whole lot about it.
0: Okay, and the other part of it being exposed was that Walter Cronkite went over there, and he was regaled by the Soviet regime, and they showed him into villages full of food, people dancing and all the rest of it. He went back to the US and wrote it and said there's no famine.
1: Oh, really?
0: And there was a push, I think it was in the 60s or 70s, where he won the Pulitzer Prize for that reporting. They wanted to actually strip it back off him.
1: And it never did get stripped?
0: No.
1: Wow. Very scandalous.
0: Yes.
1: Well, I mean, it's a story that ultimately underpins a lot of, the overall sentiment about the resilience that you've sort of underlined in this story.
0: Yeah.
1: What made you want to do it?
0: I wanted to pass down the story to the kids and nieces and niece and nephews to see that, you know, so it wouldn't get lost in the noise of, you know, everyday life or whatever. And as I said, and when I saw the sewing machine being restored, I had to write down the story of it, what was happening, the machine itself had seen all the way through. And then I think it was tweaked a bit later on when we were looking for the stories for SA Opera. And so the story has got tragedy, it's got resilience, and it's got also romance, you know, how my mother and father met and on the boat coming over. So, and also encapsulates what a lot of the Ukrainian immigrants at that time went through. So yeah. It is a big story in that.
1: And what about you personally? Do you have much of a creative instinct? Do you have a flair, an artistic flair about you that also inspired you to want to do this?
0: No, I didn't. I just sort of off the back of me, it grabbed me when I saw that picture.
1: Wow. Well, it's a fantastic story. So what's the process here on out? Obviously, the voting closes soon.
0: Yeah, there is a website there for voting, and I don't know if anyone, I guess, wants to vote. They could probably get that off the Opera, South Australia Opera website, and vote for one of the contestants. There are 12 proposals there. Four are going to get selected and have their micro opera made in generated and performed at Elder Hall. At the Adelaide University.
1: Just going back to the story itself, do you think there's something in the way that this sewing machine was able to remain intact, given everything it had been through? Is that almost a metaphor for something more grand?
0: It was pretty tatty at the end of its life. I mean, it
1: was obviously quite a durable piece of machinery, though.
0: It was very durable, but it was also very heavy and very cumbersome to lug around. And I still can't work out how it actually got all the way back to Australia to be used. But it was well used.
1: Yeah, no doubt about it. How would you envision this opera playing out if it was to get to that? How would it look for you?
0: I think you could probably, from what I wrote, you could probably get a story behind that. And as I said, in an opera, you need drama, you need there's normally suffering, and then there's also romance and a good outcome at the end of the day. So, I won't have any control on how it's going to be portrayed. That's up to the people.
1: Well, they may well consult you for some creative input.
0: They might, yeah. Someone actually mentioned that as a background type music in that, you could have the clatter of the sewing machine going along.
1: Yeah, that would be a lovely tonic. I do want to focus in on the cultural relevance of the sewing machine in that time, which you've described as being essential during the Stalinist purges and the Nazi occupation. This makes me go back to thinking about the old day sweatshops and the sort of scenery that we get shown a lot of the time from that era. What for you changed the role of an everyday object like the sewing machine becoming a object that very much sort of illustrated the scarcity and changed the role of society in that time?
0: I think, I'm a beneficiary of that machine also when my mother used to make clothes for her, for us as kids, and that mainly because when they first arrived they had a suitcase and that was basically it, coming into Australia in the 50s to be able to eke out a living. And and she was very adept in getting scraps of material and forming clothing for us. So we were clothed quite often with bits and pieces which they could find just to save money.
1: but obviously, I mean, I imagine a skilled seamstress must have been in great demand in that time, because, of course, it wasn't a globalized world like it is today. You couldn't just walk into any retail store whenever you wanted and buy what you needed as far as everyday garments were concerned.
0: Yeah.
1: So it would have been a lot of businessmen and the like constantly wanting you know, their suits and attire touched up.
0: That happened a lot, especially when we when Mum and Dad actually moved to Tail and Bend and settled in there. Her skills moved around the community, and we had people travelling as far, or if you know the geography there, Tail and Bend, Canalpin is a fair drive. We had people from Canalpin coming across up to Tail and Bend to get fitted out for the clothing and that. So her skills were well known all around the place. And also when we moved to Adelaide, they used to come around and get fitted up also.
1: Outstanding. Well, I want to focus in on the theme of love and the way that love came about through the migration story. So Louisa and Waldomir had met on the General House in 1949, and it was a chance comment that brought them together, I believe, which is almost cinematic.
0: It was actually. My mother always smiles when she recalled this story. Was that they were having a dance there, and she noticed my father. He was dancing with a woman, so Mum walked over and said, "Oh, I like you and your husband make a good pair." And the other one turned around, she said, "That's not my husband, that's my brother." That's my Auntie Val.
1: Wow. It's and so do you know what the music was that was playing that night? Has that ever been described?
0: No. Mum always loved dancing, so I don't know, it must have been the dance music of the period, being the General House, probably American type music.
1: Very interesting indeed. Two Ukrainian families, the Grekal and Anopko families, travelled on the same ship with five children between them.
0: Yes, that's right, yeah. And when I did some research into that, you can actually get the manifest of the General House, it's online. So we went through all that, and you could pick out the two families.
1: What lengths did you have to go to get a hold of some of the resources to aid you in putting this story together?
0: Well, I had the background stories and that, and I just, you know, tapped it into a search engine and looked for results and just screened through everything. Even the results from the Bonagilla, they now have all the ID cards online, so you can actually pull up all the ID cards of all the people who actually went through there.
1: And if we bring it quite a way forward to 2022, where the story effectively ends with a machine being restored by a stranger, how powerful was that in bringing all this out?
0: Initially, it was just the old sewing machine, put into the shed there to pensioned off or whatever. Because Mum, after a while, using that machine, graduated to electric machine sewing machines and all the fancy stuff in there. But to see it come back in its glory as being restored, I just it blew me away. It was so good. As I said, it just said to me that this machine has seen a lot of things and it's got a good story to tell.
1: It most certainly does have that. I want to focus in on a few other different aspects to this. So the idea of holding on to a sentimental object from the years gone by, do you feel as though that fits in quite commonly to the typical migrant story, particularly for those that have moved to Australia. There's often, and particularly in the generations that have had it passed down to them, there's a lot of fanfare and love for things that meant a lot to the initial generation that moved here and started the family empire, so to speak.
0: Yeah, there's a lot of things. Bearing in mind, being refugees, they couldn't carry much at all. You know, they had to just grab bits and pieces. We managed to get a lot of photographs, which they came through, and I've still got those, and I've scanned them and distributed them to the rest of the family so that they can see what it is. But I still haven't put it together as a book or whatever of the life on that. And just recently, I was going through and I found out my father had his own album, and he had all the photographs in there. My uncle was over at the time, and we went through that, and he said, for the first time, he said he thought he had his brother next to him, you know, when he's looking at all these photographs, because my father, during the war, somehow ended up in England, in Sheffield, as a coal miner. And when they were emigrating from Naples and that, he joined the family there and went onto the boat to come to Australia. And I visited Ukraine a couple of years ago, and I went to the village where the Inopko family came from, and spoke to the people there, their second cousins. And I said, well, how did you communicate with my father? He was being in England. And how did he find out how they were going to, they were in Naples going to Australia? They said, he wrote through the village. They bounced the letters into Ukraine and then back out to Naples.
1: Wow. it's a very storied history, isn't it, for your family? Ukrainian resilience, as you kind of touched on at the beginning of this interview, it features strongly today in regards to news that's coming out of Ukraine. I've seen the latest developments seem to be centered around drones that are coming in and having to be counteracted by Ukrainian forces on the ground, and probably civilians too. Hearing your parents' 1940s experience, what parallels do you see with the community now regarding the idea of the resilience that was needed to carry through life? You know, what memories do you have of the struggle, particularly, I guess, in a regional setting where you would have had even more limitations?
0: Well, for me, I'm an electrical engineer, so I can understand how the drone technology works and that. And the way it evolved just after the invasion was pretty crude but very effective. And it's just been honed and improved all the way through. So now there are quite sophisticated drones coming out. In fact, Ukraine has got an arms industry now, which is rivaling a lot of the other big countries out there, just through not being supplied with equipment. They make their own now.
1: So there's no more reliance on America, etc.
0: They're moving that way. Yes, they've actually, from what I've been reading, was that Tomahawk missiles were cut from US, held them back, and they've expended theirs in the Iranian war. But the Ukrainians have produced their own cruise missile, the Flamingo, which is used to great effect, recently, getting the oil refineries around Moscow.
1: And without wanting to sound overly geopolitical, what have you made of the way the Ukrainian leader, Mr. Zelensky, has navigated this conflict?
0: I think it's astounding how he's got the resilience too, to be able to stand there, do a daily selfie and talk to the people. And doing that for 4 years is quite a feat, I think.
1: Can you tell us a bit more about him? How did he end up finding himself leading the country with an acting background? How did that come about?
0: Well, I think it's just accidentally he's put in the
1: right place, right time.
0: He's put in the position there, and he just grasped it and ran with it, and he still does today.
1: Okay, so if the Our Opera, Our Story competition chooses the sewing machine, and mind you, it should, what would you want South Australian listeners to take away about migration, memory, and what we choose to carry with us?
0: Well, I think memories, and that everyone who's an immigrant has got memories from the old country, as they say, and quite often my mother used to say, you know, back home we used to do this and this. So it was always a connection back to where they came from, their roots. And for me, for being a first generation Australian, I think I'm carrying forward a lot of that knowledge and the culture and whatever, and also contributing that into the society we have here. So Australia benefits from all that.
1: It most certainly does. Let's fast forward to today. We've seen recently the Ukrainian Film Festival, if it's not still going on, I believe.
0: Yeah, it's on at the moment.
1: Yeah, it's still going. That and other events that are going on around the traps, what is in store for the Ukrainian community, and what has sort of panned out over the course of the last 6 months?
0: Once you get like a festival or whatever, you and then advertise it, other people then appreciate it. They'll go along maybe out of interest or whatever to see what is the Australian Ukrainian industry generating and what sort of films they're producing there. It's a bit like we in the early days, they used to have what they used to call continental movies coming from Italy and France and Spain or whatever, and people went along to, these foreign films just to see what was going on, to get an appreciation.
1: And what memories do you hold on to from the Ukrainian culinary scene regarding what your parents used to cook and what they enjoyed eating and how it all looks today? Is it a smorgasbord of Ukrainian delicacies going on?
0: Oh, yeah, we still do that. In fact, we also celebrate in Christmas time there. They have the Holy Night or whatever. We have 10 dishes. And we go through there, and there's a certain amount of ceremony in that, and the way we conduct the meal. And the kids, my kids are right into that now, and we do it every year.
1: I got a bit of a sense of some of the favourite dishes from Ludmilla, who's around here at 5EBI. Can you tell us a bit more? Can you profile some of the foods for us?
0: Oh, obviously everyone knows borscht. And borscht is, I think it's been listed by United Nations as a heritage dish for Ukrainians. There's vareniki, which are dumplings. And my favourite is the potato one, potato dumplings with fried onion and sour cream.
1: Sounds delicious. Delicious. Wow. And have you gone back to the old country yourself?
0: Yes, I went with my cousins. And we did a cousin trip over to where the Anopko family came from. And they're just south of Kharkiv, which has been blasted every night, basically. And they're in a village about 60 kilometres south of there. In fact, just after the invasion started, I gave a call to my second cousin to see what was happening. And it was right in the middle of a rocket attack. It was not a happy way to talk. There was a lot of noise, screaming and whatever.
1: Mm.
0: But the people have since established that they are still safe. But they must see some horrific things because they are first responders.
1: It's really interesting that you bring up Kharkiv, because so your family's from Kharkiv?
0: My father's side is.
1: Yeah.
0: My mother is from Odessa.
1: Okay. It's very interesting because this is extremely random, but there was a soccer team in Kharkiv named after my last name, somehow. So my last name is Gelios, and it was called FC Gelios of Kharkiv, which we found astonishing. But there have been a lot of tragedies, haven't there? Chernobyl's another one.
0: Yes.
1: That obviously still, you know, there's still an aftermath felt from that today.
0: Well, yeah, the tentacles of Chernobyl also come into our family too. My mother's cousin was one of the cleanup crew there too.
1: Goodness me. So what stories have you heard about that?
0: Well, he went in there and he eventually succumbed to leukemia from the high radiation levels and that. And I think his daughter also had trouble, you know, with leukemia on that basis. But while I was on my trip with the cousins, we actually went and visited Chernobyl and had a look around there.
1: Boy, oh boy. What was that like?
0: That was astonishing. That was walking through, was it Armageddon coming through? You walk through buildings abandoned and just falling to pieces. And you
1: the empty Ferris wheel.
0: And the Ferris wheel was there, and the dodging cars, they're all there. You can't touch them because they're radioactive. As an engineer, I was sort of more interested in also, you know, other aspects there. There's a over-the-horizon radar system, which they used for early warning. The Soviets pointed west to detect any missiles coming through, and it's still sitting there. It got abandoned because it's so radioactive.
1: So, and what's it like having to walk through? You need like full protective gear, obviously.
0: No. They said that, you know, you don't spend a lot of time in certain areas. Some areas there that were highly radioactive. A place called the Red Forest. That's where Ground Zero was, pretty close to it. But the rest of it, they check you for radiation before you leave, and also to make sure you didn't pick something up and put it in your pocket to leave the place. And they check the vehicle, so it's fairly well regulated in terms of going in and out.
1: Have people been known to be thieves?
0: Yeah, they do, yeah. There are people actually still live in that area. There's a lot of the old people now living in there. They said, well, I was born here, I'm going to die here, and then they just live their normal life.
1: With or without being exposed to radiation?
0: Yeah. I mean, the other classic one was the nursery, well, the cots and that, and the toys and
1: yeah.
0: What happened was, when the radiation fell onto the buildings, that to clean it off, they had to wash it. They couldn't burn it because they were throwing up a lot of radioactive wood, whatever. So it's just so rotting away at the moment.
1: And from your own scientific expertise, what triggered it all? How did it all play out? For those that haven't come across the story or don't quite know the inner finer details.
0: Well, the story is gross incompetence. That's all you can say, is, and people too scared to report a fault. They just hushed it all up. And I think it was an experiment. They were trying to stress part of the reactor, and it overheated and exploded.
1: And are you, or have you been satisfied with the way it's been depicted in cinema today? Obviously, the Chernobyl series that came out
0: the
1: was
0: Chernobyl series,
1: extremely popular.
0: That is pretty close to, from what I've heard, yeah. Talking to people who around there in Ukraine, you know, that's what they say, yeah.
1: And before we sort of depart from this dialogue, what are the other essences of the Ukrainian culture that hold dear to you today, outside of the food? What about the arts, the performances, the music? What's your impression of all of that?
0: Well, that's still alive. The arts is still alive and well in Ukraine in there. And when I was in Kharkiv, I went to the art galleries there, looking at the old artists and that. And I think it also astonished the people who lived over there that I knew so much about it, because I was, you know, told and brought up with all these stories.
1: Yeah, it's fascinating, and the overall story is also fascinating, the sewing machine and where it could all lead to. Once more, just outline for our listeners how they can help this get over the line, Yuri.
0: There is a link or website. I don't know, Ellis, if you've got it there, you could read that out. And it's quite easy. Once you get to the spot, it says vote now, and you just click on the
1: site. So listeners want to go to stateopera.com.au/our-opera-our-story. And they can vote there.
0: Yeah, that'll take you to a point there and just vote. You're allowed to only vote for one candidate on there. And we've spoken to a lot of friends and marshalled them up to put the votes in. As I said, 4 out of the 12 will be selected.
1: And are you confident, quietly?
0: Yeah, I'm excited, you know, on there, mainly because, as I said, the story of the sewing machine has all the elements of an opera.
1: And how are you going to celebrate it if it all comes up?
0: Well, I'll certainly be there for the performance.
1: Yep, matinee and all.
0: Yep.
1: Outstanding. Well, it's been a great experience having you on the Community Corner, Yuri. And Yuri and Opko, really, really appreciate your time. And I sincerely hope that people do get online and cast a vote for the sewing machine, because this is an amazing story, and it's been great illustrating it here on the Community Corner. And thank you for sharing some stories from your family story too. And all the very best with everything going forward, Yuri and Opko.
0: Thank you, Ellis, and Slava Ukraini.

0: Well, that was World Tracks you were listening to there. It's just coming up to 1 o'clock. It's probably is 1 o'clock, so there we go. 1 o'clock in Adelaide, wherever you are. Hope you're going well. Hope you're looking after yourself. I haven't seen much of the weather today, honestly. I haven't been out for a few hours, but I'll ask my next guest what the weather is. I just want to know. And also, today, you're going to be listening to Sports Talk very shortly. I'm Michael Ritchie. It's great to be back here with you again on a Monday. And we're looking forward to an hour of very interesting topics today. Wheelchair tennis, Wimbledon starts tonight, so that works well. Darts coming in to talk, well, Darts as in Darts SA, one of the directors is coming to tell us about how that's going. Joseph Jackson and Michael Donaldson from Pigeon Racing SA, Steve Newbound from Ice Hockey, and me and you, and actually quick chat about soccer as well. May not be Ellis, maybe one of his mates from the show. We'll just see how that progresses. Going to start up very soon, going to play a few messages, and then we'll be back to speak with our first guest, Craig Palfrey from SA Wheelchair Tennis. Very exciting.
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0: Thanks, Johnny Farnham. I love that song. It's been going around and round for a long while, but he's not as well as he could be, unfortunately. I think he's been facing a few problems with certain problems around cancer, and what a fantastic performer he was, and very grateful that we can play that theme song. It's really got a good buzz to it, and I'm thinking that song goes back at least 40 years. I think I've mentioned that before. But anyhow, Craig Palfrey has joined us in the studio. Very kind of Craig to come in. He's a full-time tennis coach. He's also the director of coaching for the South Australian Wheelchair Tennis Program. And nice to see you, Craig.
1: Thanks for having me on, Michael.
0: It's a pleasure. And look, you're looking fit and healthy, and you look like a tennis player, absolutely. So how long have you been involved with the coaching?
1: So it's probably been 20 years now since I first started coaching. It catches up pretty quick with you those hours, isn't it? Yeah, in these years.
0: That's a good commitment to make to your customers and your clients. So how do you stay motivated? It's a tough job. I know a little bit about it, but it's tough.
1: Yeah, I love sport. I love tennis. I've played it since I was six, so it's been a big part of my life. I love being outdoors. Enjoy doing it. So it's a good thing to do.
0: Great. You're a qualified coach, as I said, but you've become involved with the wheelchair tennis program here in SA. How did that come about?
1: It's probably been about 5 years now. I've been working in the wheelchair space. I was actually just got a kind of accident a little bit, and I was approached by someone from Tennis Australia. Was asked if I'd be interested in working in the wheelchair space, and I thought it'd be something different, something to try, and I've really, really enjoyed it ever since. It's a tough sport. It's getting that exposure and getting players as well, but yeah, thoroughly enjoy doing it.
0: So with the squad, you've got a squad, I gather, of athletes. How often do you meet as a group, and how many athletes are you currently working with?
1: So we've got sort of roughly 8 consistent players who come out each week. The squad we've got is probably only got 3 come out for the squad, and a lot of others have sort of individual training as well. The players are a lot of different standards, different levels of play, so we can sort of try and tailor the lessons to suit them a little bit. The squad that we sort of that meet twice a week, I've got three current players in that one.
0: When you meet, what tends to be the process that you go through when you're together?
1: So we generally warm up is a big thing. Like the shoulders take a good workout in the wheelchair. So good solid workout first, some TheraBand exercises. Usually some wheelchair skills. So without the racket to start with, work on the speed around the court and manoeuvring there, and then sort of work into some more hitting activities, sort of build up from there and a little more competitive from there.
0: So the athletes that come along and join your squad, what tends to be the pathway in, and do they have they picked tennis wheelchair as their number one sport, or do they try? How do you find that works?
1: It varies a little bit. Most of our players do other sports as well. Some of our adult players play football, wheelchair basketball. It's usually where they sort of basketball's usually where they start, and then they sort of branch out, trying a few different sports. Some of our junior players, we've come through some different programs. So we've done a little bit of work with the SASI Para Unit. So some of our junior players have come from working in that and working with them. Again, they're doing other sports as well, which I think is just good. Like, it gives basketball's great for wheelchair mobility on the tennis court as well. So they working together really, really well.
0: And what are the key skills for a wheelchair athlete that you sort of, as a coach, look at and say, well, you know, we make sure he can do X, Y, and Z, or she can do X, Y? What are those sort of core skills?
1: It varies a little bit. So if a player has been in a wheelchair all their lives, don't know, their wheelchair skills are usually really, really good. And then it's then sort of teaching them how to play the game of tennis. Whereas maybe on the other hand, a player who may be in a wheelchair later on in life may have played tennis growing up. So it's more than teaching them how to use the wheelchair better and where to position themselves on the court. So I wouldn't say one's more important than the other, but mobility is probably the biggest thing. If you can move well on the tennis court, it goes a long way to being successful playing tennis.
0: The rules support the player, don't they, in the sense there are certain rules that are hopefully assisting with the quality of the way that tennis can be played?
1: Yeah, so they get the extra bounce. So two bounces is the main rule difference in wheelchair tennis. Similar rules apply still if the ball hits the chair on the fall. Same rules as tennis. You can't have to let the ball bounce. Similar rules, but yeah, that's the main difference.
0: I've had some experience with wheelchair basketball. Last year, I managed to commentate a couple of games for wheelchair basketball in their national league, and I had seen it before. I'll come back to the wheelchair tennis shortly, but that was the thing that I mainly acknowledged in myself was just the quality of the skill level that they had in the chair. I just couldn't believe it. Oh. You know, the basket, they were just amazing.
1: Oh, the speed and the control, like they can turn, they don't need their hands, just use just pure body control and can move the chair wherever they like. It's amazing to see. Like I jump in the chair occasionally myself and realize how difficult it actually is to move around fast and on the court. So it's
0: And do you enjoy the relationship that you've got with, you know, do you build good relationship? Are you, you know, pleased to see them every week, looking forward to trying to help them become better players?
1: Oh, 100%. I really look forward to it. And like tennis can be kind of it's quite often an individual sport. It's quite isolating, and it's good to build those relationships with my players, but also player to player, give them some outside of tennis people that can confide in as well.
0: So rather than always talking about, you know, the best, but what's been one of your best experiences with players that you've worked with in your program?
1: Just seeing them improve, and just I think so that some find it hard everyday life and to get out and be active and play sport, and it's a good avenue for them to some of my players have different disabilities, come from different ages, and they all sort of all come together with tennis, and it's really enjoyable.
0: Now, being a tennis man and a tennis coach and obviously a lover of the game, we're both excited because I love tennis and I've had a lot to do with it in my life. But we've got Wimbledon starting tonight. That's obviously an amazing tennis tournament. Have you had the chance to visit Wimbledon?
1: Yeah, I think it must be 14 years ago now. Right. So we went over to Wimbledon, and the typical Wimbledon weather did affect our days and time there. A bit of rain, but it's a great experience. I think it's the best tournament in the world. Just the history, the atmosphere. It was great.
0: Do you have any strawberries and cream?
1: Oh, we did, yes, and some Pims and enjoyed ourselves. It was great.
0: Oh, good on you. There's elite, obviously wheelchair tennis is now part of that Grand Slam, which is so it should be. But we've got a young man performing over there in wheelchair tennis who's apparently doing exceptionally well at the moment.
1: Yeah, so Jin Woodman, he's only 17 years old. He's our number one junior in the world for wheelchair tennis. He's also number five in the quads, which is in the adult division. Yeah, so he's number five in the world. He's just come off a win in Eastbourne leading up into Wimbledon. Apparently his first time he's played on grass. He took the singles and the doubles out, knocking out the number two, number three in the process. So he's a real shot.
0: Can you just mention his name again?
1: Jin Woodman.
0: Woodman, right.
1: Yeah, so he's a young
0: guy. We've got to keep our ears open for that, haven't we?
1: Oh, 100%. I think he could be our next Dylan Alcott.
0: Dylan Alcott. What a champion he was too. I mean, what a fantastic ambassador he was for the sport and exceptionally good at it as well.
1: Oh, 100%. Yeah. Champion, the Grand Slam champion. And outside of that, just the exposure he brought to the sport, And disability sports in general. I think he was a big part in putting it more on the map, and just his success was fantastic.
0: Very sad news, just to finish up, and you probably certainly know who this woman is, Chris Evert. We all know who Chris Evert is. She's had an amazing career. She's now a broadcaster, and she was heading off to Wimbledon to be part of that team. Yeah. But unfortunately for her, and she's unfortunately had cancer break out again in her ovarian cancer. She's had it twice before, managed to get through that, but this is the third time around, and doesn't sound, you know, great. I'm sorry to hear that for her, but she's a remarkable tennis player.
1: Oh, 100%. It's obviously sad news that it's, come back again.
0: It is, isn't it? Yeah, she won 7 French titles.
1: Oh, there you go.
0: 6 US titles, 3 Wimbledons, and 2 Australian Opens. So we wish her all the very best. That's not a great story. Let's hope she's got the capacity to work through that one more time. This is the third. That's tough. Third time to go against cancer. We know how serious that can impact people. So just want to thank you, Craig, for making the time to come in to the studio. It was great to see you. And just tell us where you're based, and if anyone wanted to find out more either about just learning tennis or a bit more, like to come and watch the wheelchair players, maybe.
1: Yeah, so I'm based out at Woodville Orion Tennis Club in Woodville, Woodville South. You can get in contact, Tennis SA as well, Tennis Australia, if you're interested in the wheelchair tennis. But yeah, if not, pop down. We're right next door to Woodville Oval with the Eagles there. Pop down and have a look. I'm there most nights.
0: Good on you, mate. Well, thanks again. And just quickly, your selection for the men's possibly at Wimbledon. Who do you think?
1: With Alcaraz out, it's a bit wide open. I feel like, I don't know, I feel like Novak's got a sneaky chance again, I think. Obviously, Sinner is going to be tough to beat, but Novak on grass is always a big one.
0: Interesting call. And women?
1: It's tough to go past Sabalenka. But obviously, Serena making the comeback this time around. She's got the young
0: Isn't
1: Aussie.
0: That amazing?
1: She's got to play the young Aussie Maya Joint first round. So that could be an interesting match. But an Andreeva, who won the French, she could be, she's coming along well. So yeah, getting wide open, I think, this year. Could be interesting to watch.
0: Well, thanks again, Craig. It was great to meet you in person, and great to find out more about what you're doing with wheelchair tennis here in South Australia. I'm sure you're doing a great job, and hopefully maybe in the near future you might be able to come back in and bring one of your players so we could have an experience and find out more about what, you know, how they're going with the sport themselves.
1: That'd be great. Thanks for having me, Michael.
0: Be a pleasure.
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0: That was Alanis Morissette, who is a Canadian-American singer-songwriter. She became a cultural phenomenon in the 1990s for her emotive voice and her confessional songwriting. She's a great artist, and I can listen to any of her songs. So nice to have her on board today and joining us on the show now, which is very exciting. It's a fantastic global sport. It's got a great history. It can be played nearly anywhere if you really put your mind to it. Darts is available in anybody's backyard, in your front yard, in, well, maybe in your bathroom. But anyhow, Mark Edwards is the coaching director for Darts SA, and we're pleased to catch up with you, Mark.
1: Yeah, thank you. Thanks for having us on. It's a great chance to get the sport of darts out there a bit more. So
0: appreciate that, and thank you again. It's really good of you to say that, and that's what this show's all about. So ditto, yeah. Darts can be traced back to England in the medieval era of the 1300s. Soldiers would compete against each other in the trenches, apparently, to pass time by throwing spearheads, possibly throwing axes as well. I'm glad I wasn't there. And, and swords. You probably know a little bit about that.
1: Yeah, I don't know a great deal about that far back, but yeah, Dad was in the army, so he used to tell me a few things about what they did and didn't do as far as darts go. So that's when Dad first started playing darts, was in the army. So
0: your father, right?
1: Yeah.
0: And where was he based? Or
1: he was in the UK.
0: Okay.
1: He's from the UK. So when they were in the army, as I said, they used to. That's where he first
0: very
1: started
0: popular,
1: playing darts,
0: wasn't so. It? Like, I mean, in England, I got to be, again, I'm just hoping I know, or the questions help you, but I'd assume it's massive, isn't it, with
1: it's
0: the pub
1: huge,
0: culture and so
1: it's
0: on?
1: It's huge in the UK, and it's become really, really big in Europe now. We're finding it's getting bigger and bigger here in Australia. And the young lad, Luke Littler, in the UK has been a big reason for that, because, you know, at 17 years of age, the kid was on the big world stage, and you know, he's
0: 17-year-old.
1: He's now 19, has won two world championships and
0: it's massive, isn't it?
1: Back-to-back Premier League titles, and yeah, it's huge. So hopefully that encourages a few more of our youth to come along. And
0: I've seen some of it on TV. I've watched it a bit on TV, and the crowd support is unbelievable. They're very vocal, aren't they? They really get behind each one or the other. Or geez, you'd have to be strong, you know, as a athlete, and putting yourself in that's very, very challenging, isn't it?
1: You've got to be very, very mentally prepared to be playing in those sorts of competitions. I mean, even our competitions here in Australia, you've still got to be very switched on to be able to perform at your best. So, and we've got some extremely talented youth as well as senior players here in Australia.
0: Just want to ask you quickly about the official design of the dartboard goes back to a guy called Brian Gamlin, who was a farmer apparently in Bury in Lancashire. Now, when I read about that a little bit further, some experts suggested that he never existed. But a Thomas William Buckle. Do you know anything about that?
1: I don't know anything about that. No, I wish I did, but no, I don't.
0: I'm sorry, I threw it on you like that. That's not fair, Mark. But I still don't know who designed the dartboard. Apparently, Brian might have, but apparently
1: well,
0: a few of the other blokes said he didn't. Yeah. Anyhow, when did your dad played, so at what age did you decide to get involved?
1: I was wanting to starting to play at around 10 years of age. However, Dad was an advocate for not allowing me to play unless I could actually count. So he made me chalk games initially to make sure that I could, one, add up and take away, and then he allowed me to play. So I actually started playing when I was 12 years of age. So I've been playing now for 47 years.
0: That's amazing. Yeah. Well done. And mainly here in SA?
1: No, I started in Victoria.
0: Okay.
1: But predominantly, I was 16 when I came over to South Australia, and here
0: stuck
1: I am
0: with
1: still
0: it from
1: here,
0: there so, on. Yeah. Yeah. So in South Australia, how popular is it, and you know how many dart clubs are we talking about that are available to players?
1: As I say, it's getting more and more popular. our main body here in South Australia, Darts SA, is we're growing from strength to strength. We've now got 10 affiliated clubs, and for a long time we only had 5 or 6. So in the last 3 years, we've gained an extra 4 affiliated clubs. So those affiliated clubs vary in sizes. Some have well in excess of 200-300 players. Mm. Some have 30 or 40 players. So there's quite a few people interested in the game. They don't have to all be affiliated to Darts SA. So there are quite a few players that just like to go along, have a game with their mates once a week, and not play in the bigger tournaments, if you like. Mm. They just like the team environment. But it is getting bigger and bigger. And our youth is, although it's small, it's very strong.
0: That's very good. What's the situation with women playing? Are there comps for ladies to play in darts?
1: Yeah, absolutely.
0: Okay.
1: Absolutely. Yeah, ladies can play in league. There is actually a ladies league in like the northern part of Adelaide. It's called Ladies Darts Association. And they currently, I think they've got 6 or 7 sides at the moment.
0: Oh.
1: But ladies can play in our Darts SA events. They have several memorial events where it's ladies only.
0: Mm.
1: So there are quite a there. Ladies are encouraged, and we try to encourage more and more ladies to come out and play the game.
0: So when you say the clubs, has its own, facility where you go to the club?
1: Yeah, they have their own venues.
0: Yeah. Yeah, and they're not. It's not all about having a beer or anything like that with it, or is that part of what tends to happen?
1: That's up to the individual.
0: Okay, right, yeah.
1: Yeah, people do go and have a beer.
0: Yeah.
1: But not everybody needs to drink to play.
0: Do you get better as you drink a bit more when you play, do you think?
1: I think there's a level you get to.
0: All right.
1: But once you go over that sort of threshold, if you like, then it sort of spirals downhill. But some players do drink when they play, but not everybody needs to.
0: Mm.
1: Yeah.
0: And when you've got your young juniors around the seniors, is there any sort of expectations for the leadership for the seniors to, protect the juniors from maybe that culture? Or
1: once again, what we do is we culminate a youth event in conjunction with our Darts SA event. So we'll have a youth event on the Saturday morning, and there's no drinking allowed while the youth are playing. However, when the senior events on, the youth are encouraged, if they wish, they can play in that event also. But there is drinking involved then.
0: Mm.
1: But the seniors are really good with protecting the youth, because they understand they want them to grow and they want them to keep coming back. Mm. So, the youth, the seniors have got the youth backy.
0: That's very good, isn't it? Very interested to read about a young guy here in South Australia. Hopefully, I'm sure you should know him. His name's Adam Leak.
1: Adam Leak, yes.
0: Great.
1: Yes.
0: And he recently qualified. He's a South Australian boy, isn't he?
1: He's a local South Australian boy, yes.
0: To play in international tournaments. He's got a card won a card?
1: Yeah, he won a tour card. So
0: tour card, yeah.
1: So to gain that, you have to go over to the UK and you have to play in... They have 4 days of events whereby you have to either A, gain enough points to get a tour card, or if you're getting to the semi-finals of those events, you gain an automatic tour card. And that's what Adam did. Mm. Adam went over and played in the UK. He took it upon himself, left his job here in Adelaide, and went over to attempt to gain a tour card, and he was successful. And he's now playing with the big boys, if you like. So, big step.
0: Is that life-changing for that young man?
1: It could potentially be, yes.
0: Yeah.
1: Yes, most definitely.
0: Mm.
1: He's actually coming over to the Wollongong Masters, which is in August, the middle of August, end of August. So he's coming over to play in that. So with all the with 8 professionals and 8 qualifiers from...
0: Believe in that. Tournament he entered to try and win the card, he beat a former world champion who had a fantastic resume of wins.
1: Yeah.
0: Steve
1: Sorry?
0: Steve Beaton?
1: Yeah, Steve Beaton. Yeah.
0: Is that right?
1: Steve Beaton's been around the Adonis, they call him.
0: He's
1: He's been around for, forever, 40-odd years.
0: Is that right?
1: Yeah, yeah. Very, very solid player. But, yes, he's beaten him. He's beaten several others recently that are in the top eight of the world. So he's doing quite well for himself.
0: 19-year-old. And do you know much about where – is he growing up locally?
1: Adam was from down south.
0: Right.
1: He played for a league called Southern Dart League. And they've been right behind him since when he went on his first venture, and got right behind him. And when he got his tour card, they had a big fundraiser down south for him, and so on and so forth. Mm. So, yeah, it's very, very exciting for the lad.
0: It's a good story, isn't it, for a young man to
1: absolutely
0: to also back himself, which you just spoke about. He gave up his job, said, I'm going to give this a crack.
1: Yeah.
0: And, wow, who knows what that could lead to. Yeah.
1: It just goes to show if you apply yourself.
0: Yes. Yeah. Well said, mate.
1: And you're keen enough.
0: Yeah. Focus.
1: Yeah.
0: Exciting. Good story. And good story for your sport, by the way.
1: Yeah, absolutely.
0: Great story. Yeah. Just wanted to ask you again about your local comp. So is there a Division One? I mean, how many divisions do you offer, your players?
1: Yeah, depending on the skill set, it'll depend on where players know within themselves where they're more inclined to have a good game, but where they're going to be comfortable at. So we have Premier grades. We have Premier A, Premier B, Premier C grade in our league at South Australian Darts Association. It depends on the skill set. So some of our top players in our Premier Division are throwing 27, 28 averages, which is extremely good. And then you'll get some players in Premier B grade that will throw 21, 22 averages, which is still quite reasonable.
0: Mm.
1: So it just depends on the skill set of the individual and whether or not they want to take it serious enough to play A grade.
0: Mm.
1: Like I said earlier, some people will just like to go along and have a game with their mates.
0: What nights of the week can you play?
1: Monday, Tuesday, Wednesday.
0: Thursday, Friday.
1: There's a Super every League night. On a Thursday night. There's a Satellite League on a Friday night. Wow. Yeah.
0: So there's plenty of comp opportunities. And even at lower grades, that's where you start, and hopefully build your way up if you want to do that.
1: Yeah, correct. Yeah.
0: Or if you're happy just to be a reasonably good player and maybe, play in B grade or possibly A grade, that's a ceiling for some people too.
1: Yeah. Yeah, and depending on the individual, how many nights they wish to play. Like when I was younger, I was playing four nights a week.
0: Really?
1: So,
0: wow.
1: Yeah, it just depends on how keen you are.
0: Definitely.
1: If you've got people with families only play one or two nights a week, so it just depends on how much you want to push yourself and how good you want to get at the game, I guess.
0: Would you advise someone who's thinking of maybe getting involved to get some coaching?
1: Absolutely.
0: Good.
1: Yeah, absolutely. Yep. Yes. I run a coaching clinic on one Friday a month at the moment during the winter.
0: Okay.
1: And then as the warmer months come along, it'll be once a fortnight. But I run that down at a club called Licensed Club Darts Association in Salisbury Park.
0: Okay.
1: And that's free of charge. We don't charge for the coaching. It's an hour session on a Friday night. And anyone can come along, any age, any skill set, just come along and they're more than happy to assist where
0: we
1: can.
0: I might be able to do a little promo. We want to do this for some of the sports like your sport. We've got the space here during the hour. We'll do a little promo for you. We'll talk about that off air and just give it a bit of a run every now and then, so maybe we can pick a few people up for you.
1: Yeah, that'd be fantastic.
0: We're happy to help you.
1: Yeah, absolutely. That'd be great.
0: Thank you very much. And it was nice to meet you, Mark.
1: Likewise, Michael.
0: We finally got to see each other.
1: Yeah, thanks for having us.
0: But no, it's great, and I hope you enjoyed, your time, and we'd love you to come back if you want to bring some juniors in at any point, ladies in, whatever it works for you, you're welcome to come anytime, okay?
1: Lovely.
0: Absolutely.
1: Thanks,
0: yeah, thanks, man.
1: Thank you.
0: I hope you enjoyed that. I did. I thought that was very interesting, and we can always delve into some more questions. Sometimes people have rung in, which is interesting and totally fair, and said, well, you didn't talk about this and you didn't talk about that, and I accept that, and that's not my fault completely. So we would encourage you, if we do a sporting interview and you'd like to know something more about it or something that you just want to know, we have an obligation to try and help you with that. And if I can't help you, I just put you on to someone who can. So don't hold back. If you want to know something, let's hear what it is, and we'd love to help you find out that information. I hope you're enjoying the show. You're on 5 EBI FM. It's Sports Talk. We've been so fortunate with the guests over the last, just had some really amazing guests, and that was not an Mark was certainly not an exception, and we appreciate his involvement in the show today. Going to have a little bit of a music break, and then we're going to come back, and I think we're going to be talking about pigeon racing, which I'm really looking forward to.

0: Welcome back to Sports Talk. That was a song put on by Jessica, which I don't know what it is. So anyhow, someone might help me with that, but it was quite all right and enjoyed it to a certain point. We're going to talk about pigeon racing. I've got the president, Michael Donnellan, who is with us today. Thank you, Michael.
1: Thank you for the invite.
0: Pleasure. And if we just get you in a little bit closer, thank you, sir. And also Joseph Jackson, who I've had a couple of chats to. Very interesting, Joseph. You've told me a great deal about the sport already, and I appreciate that.
2: Thanks, Michael. Thanks for having us here.
0: It's a pleasure. Absolute. And thank you guys for coming in. And without, you know, people supporting what we're trying to do here, we've got no show. So thank you very much. Pigeon racing pigeons are also known as homing pigeons. And you can correct me at any time, gentlemen, you know more than me, are specialised birds. They're bred for speed, endurance, and a remarkable navigation instinct. So, Joseph, the bird itself is an amazing creature, isn't it?
2: Oh, absolutely. And we're still learning every day their capabilities, but most of us pigeon fanciers, as we call ourselves, we sort of live and nurture their love that they return home all the time. You know, and our daily interactions with them, looking after them, taking care of them. Yeah.
0: Keep going. It's good. Michael, thanks for giving me a copy of, sorry about that. We just had a bit of a problem with the mic. The 2025 yearbook. So thank you very much for bringing that in. I'm going to definitely have a look. And you went to a lot of trouble to create that, no doubt.
1: Yep, we've got a good team though, so it's not only one person doing it. We've got a great team supports, our IT guys, all the guys there, and the fanciers who invite me into their homes and tell the stories and spread the knowledge, which is, you know, knowledge spreading is a beneficial part of a pigeon racing as well. So
0: definitely.
1: It's an intense sport, and it's learning, as Joe said, learning every day. There's the knowledge is spread well. We've got mentorships happening at the moment where pigeon flyers have been flying for 40 years, and they've got a mentorship program which they'll nurture out a new flyer. Juniors come in, we've got a juniors program, and we've got Tim Fawcett who manages that. He's a champion bloke, and we've got prizes for the juniors. We encourage them to be proactive all the time. You know, at one place we've got Troy Tyrrell and his grandson. You've got like a generation of three generations in pigeon racing, and that's really unique, which is really, really good. So
0: it's unbelievable. What's the process required? Both of you can respond, please, but what's the process required by an owner to get his pigeons or his, you know, multiple pigeons to the race day starting line?
2: Well, basically, it's not an overnight process. Obviously, in the start of the year, we have a setup where we have a capitations system paid for, and members that are interested in flying and they've bred their birds, they signal to the association that they're going to pay a fee to fly this year. And then that's usually in March when we have our AGM, and we have a few issues that we discuss that the general membership discuss. And then following from that, usually around about mid to late May, we have a system where people train their birds up for the race. They've had months and months of training around the loft. They've had road training, and then they basically tell us how many they're going to race for the year, and we work out another feed to cost to race that year, this year. And then basically through months and months of training, working out what they've got, you know, and planning their race season, they let us know how many actual racing pigeons they're going to race.
0: So, Michael, when you talk about owners, what sort of numbers are we discussing here?
1: Unfortunately, we're like everything, we're in decline, which is unfortunate. Regarding, you look at the dynamics of housing now, you've got high rises, no backyards. That has changed, unfortunately. Like, you know, I was a lad, we had chooks in the backyard, ducks, whatever. You know, and I've gone in contact with RSL down at Henley Grange, and they've been really, really supportive. And we had a bunch of kids there on an Anzac Day. And some of these kids never touched a pigeon, wouldn't know what a chook look like, you know. So, yeah, and that's unfortunately the decline with all the industry, with horse racing, greyhound racing, all the stuff. Because yards are tiny, people are now time poor. So, but one point I'd like to make, though, is that the racing pigeon is unique, and it should be distinguished, nothing near like the feral pigeons see in the streets. You've pigeons sell for, like China a couple of years ago, $2 million for a pigeon. you know, and people tell us the pigeons, on, they sit on the Stobie pole, they sit on the jetty. The pigeons that we race are unique. They've got pedigrees like Firelap. They're unique. They've got perfect eyes, perfect body. The physique is like a racehorse. And that's what the comparison is. They're like the thoroughbreds of the sky. And people, you get, oh, that's a feral. Oh, pigeons are pigeons. But a racing pigeon is totally unique. You know, I said Belgium is unique with their birds. They pay hundreds of thousands of dollars for the birds. You know, in Australia, I reckon $20,000-$30,000 isn't unusual to pay for a racing pigeon. You know,
0: $20,000 or $30,000 for one bird. Goodness me, that's amazing.
2: And to answer your question, like this year we have about 16,000 pigeons nominated to race this year in the South Australian Open Pigeon through about 160 members. So that's our membership base, and then from that we've got about 16,000 pigeons. They're all spread out from, because we've got a 100K boundary from the GPA box, and that's our members' support at the moment.
0: Do you think the pigeons look forward to race day?
1: I don't know how they think, but they, if you get a living locked up for 2 days in the cage, they're at the wire wanting to get out. Their desire to fly is unique. You if you leave them locked up, and your door, open your doors, they go out like rabbits, straight out the door. You know, nobody knows what they really think.
0: Yeah.
1: But our philosophy is we fly in the best weather conditions. If the weather conditions aren't suitable for racing, we don't race. We move the days, we move the times, and we move the distances. Our priority one is getting returns and pigeon welfare. You know, if you be totally negligent, if didn't have, we've got a code of conduct, and we adhere to that. It's a national code of conduct throughout Australia, and our birds actually fly within those guidelines. So,
0: what are the best weather conditions?
1: Bright sunny day with a tailwind. That's it. You know, in a nutshell, you know, we've got fog, tailwind, the rain, wind. You know, we've got a duty of care to make sure the birds go home.
0: Right.
1: Because these birds are thousands of dollars.
0: Yeah.
1: We've actually got a purpose-built truck come over from Europe, maybe 10 years ago. Own cabin in there, air filters in there, temperature controls, all the things there that are state of the art. It's not like, you know, the old days, put them on a train and send them to Maori and hope they get home. These guys, we've got a health program where they're vaccinated for three illnesses, and that's mandatory. So yeah, so people said they love their birds and they want to make sure they get home, and that's our priority one, is to make sure the returns are high and the pigeon welfare is paramount. So
0: do you lose a few along the way? Is the possibility you lose a few?
1: Unfortunately, we do. With the current Raptor system, that you're not going to outrun a falcon. A falcon is like the fastest bird in the world.
0: Oh, right.
1: And they need a feed. They see a prime steak flying through the sky, and they grab
0: that's it.
1: Yeah, you know, and that's
2: unfortunately recent drought conditions made it perfect conditions for falconry, you know, along the hills and particularly on the outer rim of the out of the town. So. Yeah, pigeon racing has sort of suffered a little bit, but hopefully with the wet weather, it sort of settles down a bit.
0: In your opinion, gentlemen, is there a certain style of individual that's attracted to the sport?
1: Unusual. You've got to be an animal lover. There's no doubt about that. If you don't like every pigeon flying association loves these birds, you know. I think you've got like pigeon widowers, the wives who go, where's hubby? He's in the garage with the birds. He's going to the association. We've got a great social network, and we've got a club rooms at Jepps Cross.
0: Okay.
1: And the guys come there. If you don't have to be a member, you can rock up there and have a coffee, have a chat. You know, we've got guys there who are retired, come out there and have a chat. You know, unfortunately, when people retire, they become a bit lonely. They come out there, and it's like a men's health thing as well. Yeah, it's a great – we just had a new hub built out there.
0: Right.
1: With a new canteen and stuff.
0: So where is this, Michael?
1: Jepps Cross, Balderson Road, number 10.
2: Balderson Road.
1: Yeah, around the corner from the – Kupazawa House on Main North Road, Green Ocean Road.
0: And how often are you there?
2: Once a week.
1: Me and you, 3-4 times a week.
0: Okay.
1: There's somebody there at least from like 7 to 3 in the afternoon. There's always...
0: Every day.
1: Okay. Yeah. So.
0: Now, part of my enjoyment of being part of what I do is I really do enjoy looking at the history and trying to understand where sports originated from and people that have played them and participated who've been amazing individuals or athletes. There's a story I read, and hopefully you'll be able to help me a little bit with this. It was a pigeon by the name of Chair Amy.
2: In the First World War, Chair Amy.
0: Yeah, and what happened was, and I'll help. You can help me with this, Joseph, of course. But he was with a battalion of American soldiers, and they were quite a number at first, around 500 or 600 in the when they went into the battle or whatever they were doing.
2: Yeah.
0: But unfortunately for them, things didn't go so well, and they got cornered into a corner, and they were in serious strife. They'd been there 5 or 6 days, apparently, and they were really had virtually no ammunition, no food. They were in big trouble. And anyhow, apparently the commander had this particular pigeon, or they'd had a few, but they picked out Chair Amy to go or do its best to get back to where their main area was and let them know through the, you know, through pigeon, the putting message. A note in his leg. Now, listen to this. What an amazing bird. So the Germans obviously knew what was going on. And they did everything they possibly could to shoot this bird out of the sky. He lost an eye. He got shot in the chest. Mm. And he lost a leg.
1: Yep.
0: But he made it back.
1: Yep.
0: Amazing.
2: That's where the term comes from, flying gallantry into the future. It's from that, probably one of that pigeon's performances, particularly his last performance, like the picture. If you see the picture of the pigeon, it's just standing on one leg, got one eye, been shot at, you know, a couple of times, but yet it still delivered the message.
0: Yeah. 25 kilometres it flew.
2: Yeah.
0: Under those.
2: And saved thousands of lives.
0: Oh, it's a great story, and apparently you can see that pigeon in a museum in America.
1: There's currently a war memorial for animals. It's called the Dickens Medal.
0: All right.
1: And racing pigeons have got 32 awarded to them. I can't recall the devil's dogs, horses, but pigeons were the most efficient.
2: Most decorated,
1: In the war system. So, and that's why our contact with the Henley Grange RSL, and they honour that every year. There's a memorial service in January for all the animals of war, and we have a mock release down there every year. So, yeah, they've been very, very supportive.
2: The Australian National Racing Pigeon Board also commemorates the past as well with racing pigeons service as well. And plus, there's an animal war memorial group as well. Nigel Allstop, I think, runs that as well. He's very passionate about war service as well for animals, particularly they call it the purple flower.
0: Mm-hmm.
2: And pigeons, they feature very strongly in that.
0: Well, guys, it's been a pleasure to meet you guys, both of you. Sorry, Michael and Joseph. You quite clearly have a real passion and interest in what you're doing, and that comes across in bucket loads.
1: Thank you very much.
0: No, serious. And we'd like to thank you again for coming. And anytime we can assist you here with any promotion, or you'd like to come in, like we say to all the other sports, if you've got someone interesting, another person that you'd like to talk about or get involved, we'd love to meet them.
1: I'll take up on that.
0: No, please. Yeah.
1: We will be back.
0: Absolutely. Yeah. We want you back.
1: Done.
0: So thank you again for coming. You did a great job, guys.
1: Thank you.
2: Thank you.
0: No, pleasure. Thank you very much. Just stay there, boys, and

0: You're listening to 5EBIFM. We're on Sports Talk. Look, the German program coming up very shortly. We get on very well with the Germans, not me and the German crew. They're going to be very kind to maybe give us a minute or two more today. We're just running a little bit behind schedule, but we have a gentleman that's joined us, and we appreciate all the people that come into this studio. We've got the Vice President of the South Australian Ice Hockey Association, Steve Newbound, joining us. Steve, welcome to the show.
1: All right. Thank you, Michael, and it's good to be here.
0: No, it's a pleasure to meet you. In your case, I know a little bit about, I've been reading a bit about your background and mm-hmm. other people in the sport. You've had an extensive background of playing here in South Australia.
1: I have. 50 years from the age of 12 to, and I was still playing in old timers, but it's not in the league here. But yeah, 50 years I've been, I had played and I'd also done a lot of the committee work as well.
0: Now, that's a remarkable effort, 50 years. So when did it all begin for you, and how did you think, well, yeah, ice hockey, I'm going to give that a go?
1: It all started with my brother. My brother started. He's 6 years older than myself, and so he started, and his little brothers follow big brothers. I decided to do it as well as a 12-year-old and just continued through. So that's how it started, and I started off in Hindley Street.
0: You bench, yeah, I remember you telling me that. Yeah. What was that like? I mean, where was the rink?
1: Well, the Hindley Street rink was upstairs where the Crazy Horse is at the moment.
0: Right.
1: We call
0: is there a connection with this?
1: Well, no, there's not. And we actually call it the Equestrian Club. But anyway, so yeah, it started off there, and Hindley Street started competitive hockey in 1964 and went through till 79. And then we had the big rinks come to Adelaide, which were Paynham Ice Rink and the Thebnan Ice Rink.
0: Yeah, so that was good for the sport, wasn't it? You had two rather large rinks running at one time.
1: Oh, yeah, it grew the sport considerably. And because in Hindley Street, we only played three aside because it was so small. And then we went to the larger rink where it was five aside, and then we increased our juniors, we increased the amount of players, of course, because we went from about seven players per team to 15 players per team. So it increased considerably.
0: Let's talk a little bit about the club that you've had a long relationship with.
1: Yep.
0: Which club did you pick to play with, and you stayed with them ever since?
1: Well, yeah. I stayed with the Red Wings Ice Hockey Club, and that was founded by the gentleman that actually ran the Hindley Street ice rink, a bloke by the name of Bill Young. He formed it in 1963, and so I just stayed with him ever since. So I had no reason to leave, and obviously did a lot of committee work. I've been past president, past treasurer, on the committee, a coach, you name it. I've just about done it all with them. So
0: you're going to write a book?
1: No, I don't think I should.
0: No, I think you should. I think there's a story in that. With your experience as a player and many other sides of the sport, have you been lucky with injuries? Have you managed to, not get too beaten up? Because it's very physical. I watched the adrenaline play the other night, and I couldn't believe how physical it was.
1: Yeah, no, look, I've had a couple of broken ankles over the years, broken nose, shoulder, basically a shoulder recon, numerous amounts of stitches, right. And generally facial stitches, because at that stage I never wore a face mask or a visor, which just all open with a helmet.
0: Right.
1: So obviously the puck would hit you every now and then, or a stick would hit you, a couple of teeth gone. But over 50 years, I'm pretty lucky compared to some people who have only played 10 years and had multiple injuries. And severe injuries, where I don't call mine severe, that's just a part and parcel, so...
0: Well done, mate. That's a fantastic effort. Have you got sons, daughters that have taken it up?
1: I do. I have a son that's...

0: Yeah, it's the Ice Hockey League, the Australian Ice Hockey League, and also the Rush as well, which is the women's...
1: Oh, we've got the women's team,
0: yeah, really? There's a women's team from Adelaide as well that's in the AWIHL.
1: I didn't know that.
0: So...
1: How good's that?
0: That is really good, so...
1: Look, you're a champion, I mean that, and you were yesterday, or the other, on Saturday, I think you were down looking after all the people getting their beer at the Adelaide Oval. You worked down in the cellar?
0: I was down in the... bottom of the Adelaide Oval there, yeah. doing my work. So
1: no, good on you. Yeah. I think you're very important down there, supplying all that Coopers to the locals. Lovely meeting you. I'm really sorry.
0: You will come back, won't you, Michael,
1: and help us out?
0: Yeah, no, that's fine.
1: Okay, and thank you very much. We've had a great show. We've had a lot of people come in and out. We've got the German program about to start. That's always very good. And aren't they doing a good job? And they just recently had a fundraising couple of nights. And did very well. So good luck to all the listeners, and you're well in good hands too with the host coming up today. I don't think Dieter's going to be here today.
2: Nope.
1: No, but it's all going to be good, and we hope you've enjoyed being part of the show here. As in listening. I look forward to seeing you next week. Until then, stay well, and good luck to everybody.

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1: Ja, und zurück zum Wunschkonzert der deutschen Stimme. 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Wurde gewünscht von Irmgard Heiroth. Mein Herz braucht der Heimat.

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Hello, you're with Olenka this afternoon, and I'm your host for the next half hour of the Ukrainian Community Program on 5EBI, 103.1 FM, and EBI World on your digital radio. In today's program, you'll hear about some well-known Ukrainian cities and their unique identities prior to 2022. Just 4.5 years ago, Ukraine was a rapidly modernizing and culturally rich European democracy with a deeply divided post-Soviet history. It was known as the breadbasket of Europe, blending ancient traditions and a booming tech startup scene. And cities like Kyiv, Lviv, and Odessa were bustling cultural hubs famous for centuries-old architecture, deep-running metro systems, and thriving culinary and nightlife scenes. Ukraine was a global leader in grain and sunflower oil exports. It was also emerging as a major IT and tech talent hub, with a highly educated workforce and a growing startup ecosystem. And since gaining independence from the Soviet Union in 1991, Ukraine experienced a massive national revival. The country embraced its distinct language, Cossack heritage, and unique cultural identity while actively looking towards Western integration. Now, the scars of the war are visible across the country and can be seen in cities big and small, east and west, on historical landmarks and industrial facilities, on small homes and large apartment buildings. I'll visit some of these cities after this song from Oksana Bilozir. It's called Misyat Svitetsi.

Until February 2022, Ukrainian cities were vibrant, rapidly modernizing hubs known for rich historical architecture, lively public squares and bustling tech and agricultural economies. The capital, Kyiv, was a bustling cosmopolitan metropolis where ancient golden-domed monasteries stood alongside modern cafes, tech offices and vibrant nightlife. Kyiv was then celebrated as an emerging European Silicon Valley. It boasted remarkable internet speeds, a booming freelance and remote work culture, and was home to a variety of modern co-working spaces that catered to both local and a growing international community. The city had an incredible culinary scene. Traditional Ukrainian eateries sat alongside chic high-end cocktail bars and international restaurants. Areas like Podil were famous for their bohemian vibe, trendy cafes and lively nightlife. Mariupol in the south, a prosperous and vital port on the Sea of Azov, was characterized by expansive green parks, major industrial plants and a thriving seaside promenade. Once home to more than 400,000 people, it has been rendered unrecognizable, reduced to rubble. Mariupol boasted the warmest bathing waters in Ukraine, making its sandy beaches popular for vacationing for travelers across the Donbas region. Mariupol hosted annual music and arts festivals, amateur theatres and European-themed public events, and featured tree-lined pedestrian pathways, modern bicycle lanes and newly opened public sports clubs. Chernihiv in the north was a vibrant historic city on the Desna River. Known as a major spiritual and cultural centre of Kievan Rus, it was celebrated for its 1,300-year history, ancient cathedrals and unique wooden architecture. The city housed magnificent 11th-century architecture, including the Saviour Transfiguration Cathedral and the Saints Boris and Gleb Cathedral. It was a major tourist destination for its ancient Chernihiv Historical Reserve. Home to over 280,000 residents, it was a peaceful industrial and cultural hub known for manufacturing foodstuffs and famous Ukrainian brewing brands. Situated just 140 kilometres north of Kyiv and 70 kilometres from the Belarusian border, it ultimately served as a vital northern shield for Ukraine during the initial 2022 offensive. Our next song is by Alla Kudlaib, who was born in Chernihiv. She's a prominent Ukrainian folk and pop singer who holds the prestigious title of People's Artist of Ukraine. She's been a vital figure in Ukrainian music for decades, known for blending modern pop with traditional folk motifs. Here she is singing Kriniця.

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Today we're visiting some Ukrainian cities and remembering how they were before February 2022. Kharkiv, Ukraine's second largest city, a major university and educational centre known for its massive Freedom Square, grand constructivist architecture and energetic student population. Historically, Kharkiv was a centre for Ukrainian literature and avant-garde art in the 1920s. Pre-war Kharkiv was a bilingual, multicultural city, but its identity was fiercely and proudly Ukrainian. It boasted active opera and ballet companies, the Kharkiv Art Museum, and a passionate sports culture centred around football club Metalist Kharkiv. As a primary transport junction in eastern Ukraine, Kharkiv was famous for producing everything from agricultural tractors to tanks and aircraft, balanced by a rapidly growing tech sector that made it one of Ukraine's primary IT hubs. Just outside of Kyiv, Bucha and Irpin were quiet, leafy and highly sought-after commuter towns, filled with new apartment developments, parks and young families. Bakhmut, a smaller city in the Donbas region, was widely recognized for its sparkling wine production, salt mines, tree-lined streets and tranquil parks. Once home to around 70,000 people, it has been wiped completely off the map, with Ukrainian President Volodymyr Zelensky comparing it to Hiroshima in the aftermath of the atomic bomb. Before the war, Dnipro, Ukraine's third largest city and a powerhouse of industry, science and culture, was often called the space capital and a major commercial hub. It was a vibrant, rapidly modernizing metropolis with a strong economy and a rich history. Before the war, Avdiivka was a vibrant industrial city in the Donetsk region of eastern Ukraine, a city of factories, schools, cafes and a modern coking plant, one of the biggest in Europe. Despite being an industrial hub, it was filled with schools, tree-lined neighbourhoods, modern cafes and parks. Pokrovsk was a bustling and strategic industrial city in the Donetsk Oblast of eastern Ukraine, home to approximately 60,000 residents. Known as the coal mining capital of Ukraine, it was a vital hub of economic activity and transportation, deeply integrated into the region's infrastructure. Post-war Ukrainian cities face an unprecedented reconstruction effort as frontline and industrial hubs like Mariupol, Bakhmut, and Avdiivka have been extensively destroyed or entirely erased. Rebuilding will focus on modernising infrastructure and prioritising green energy, but the sheer scale of the damage requires long-term international investment. And more after this song by Oleg Vinnyk, Perlina, Ukraina.

While millions of refugees are expected to return home to Ukraine, demographic recovery remains a challenge. Cities will need to adapt to a changed population with a heavy emphasis on reintegrating veterans and supporting those with disabilities. Right now, Ukraine is actively restoring critical infrastructure, housing and public systems in real time, even as the conflict continues. Rather than waiting for a formal peace agreement, the country is executing targeted repairs to maintain societal resilience and support the local population. The initial recovery phase will require extensive unexploded ordnance removal and the safe clearance of heavily contaminated rubble. Engineers will prioritise the repair and replacement of water, heating and power networks. Wartime operations have forced cities to rely on decentralised power systems, and these resilient adaptations may become permanent post-war staples. The restoration is heavily backed by international funding, with the total estimated cost of full recovery projected at $588 billion US dollars over the next decade. The scale of the effort is shifting towards structured long-term international planning. At the Ukraine Recovery Conference this year in Gdansk, Poland, European leaders and private investors are finalising over 20 primary infrastructure projects. The EU has already contributed substantial financial support to boost the country's resilience and recovery, but more support will be needed in the medium to long term to re-establish the foundations of a free and prosperous country anchored in European values and well integrated into the European and global economy, and to support it on its European path. Please stay tuned for some community announcements after the next song. It's called The Best City, Naikrashche Misto, sung by People's Artist of Ukraine, Oksana Bilozir, a beautiful musical tribute dedicated to the city of Lviv.

Here are some community events coming up in July. First is the Rebuilding Schools Ukraine invite you to their fundraising luncheon at the Arkaba Hotel on Friday the 24th of July from 12 to 3. Enjoy a three-course lunch, premium drinks package, live entertainment and a major live auction and charity raffle, with all proceeds helping provide a brighter future for the children of Ivanivka. Special guests include Andrew Quasi Costello, the Volya Dance Group and Bandura Ensemble, and also the Lamco Band. You can book at Sticky Tickets, and prices for the tickets are $185 plus booking fee. Also coming up is the movie Hey Mum, as part of the Ukrainian Film Festival in Australia. It will be held on July the 11th at 6 p.m. at the Mercury Cinema, 13 Moffat Street, Adelaide, near the Glass Factory there. The movie is in Ukrainian with English subtitles, and tickets can be purchased via Try Bookings. It's called Hey Mum. It's a Ukrainian comedy film directed by Oleg Borushevsky. It explores the heartwarming, funny and sometimes annoying relationships between mothers and their adult children, highlighting the unbreakable bond and superpowers that mothers have. Now, the most importantly, the funds raised will go to Lubart Foundation to support the Lubart Brigade Charity Fund, which helps fighters and their families in need of humanitarian aid and mental assistance. Until next time, I'll leave you with Maria Sobko and her song, Moya Lubov.

Did you know 5EBI holds a community broadcasting license specifically to provide multicultural programming for Adelaide's diverse communities? That license is more than just permission to broadcast. It's a commitment to serve people from many cultures, languages, and backgrounds with programs that inform, educate, and connect communities. 5EBI was created to ensure multicultural voices continue to be heard on local radio. That means preserving language programs, sharing cultural traditions, promoting community events, and providing information that matters to multicultural audiences. As a licensed community broadcaster, 5EBI must stay true to its multicultural purpose and continue supporting diversity on the airwaves. Without multicultural programming, many communities would lose an important connection to language, culture, and local community life. By listening, volunteering, and supporting 5EBI, you help keep multicultural radio strong for future generations. 5EBI, Adelaide's voice for multicultural communities.

Now, you might not have known this, but there is currently an exhibition of Polish art being showcased in the East End of Adelaide. I'll tell you about Plakat, Polish for poster, exhibition at Galeria Grafika, featuring a spectacular, rare collection of mid-century original graphic art from the legendary Polish School of Posters. I'll also provide you the details of the exclusive screening of the award-winning documentary Signs of Mr. Plum, Znaki Pana Szlifki. The film explores the remarkable life and work of internationally acclaimed Polish graphic designer and poster artist Karol Szlifka. Presented in conjunction with the Plakat exhibition, Signs of Mr. Plum will screen for one night only on Thursday, 23rd of July at Palace Nova Cinemas. Unsound Adelaide, presented as part of Illuminate Adelaide, will be hitting Adelaide very soon, that is on Friday and Saturday, 10th to the 11th of July. Featuring not one, but two Polish artists, Hania Rani and 2K88, tune in to hear more about their upcoming performances. And with the Wimbledon tennis tournament commencing tonight, I'll present Poland's presence with six singles players in the main draw led by Iga Świątek. So, as mentioned, I'll be here till 6 p.m. and as well as providing you some details of the Plakat exhibition, the film screening and Unsound Adelaide, as well as playing some music by Hania Rani, who will be performing at the festival. I'll also present you some music by a shoegaze artist that I or band that I have discovered not that long ago.

But I think for now, I will play some music by Hanya Rani. And this is taken from an album called Sentimental Value, and I'll be playing the title track from it.

And that was the haunting sound of Hanya Rani, the title track of the album Sentimental Value. And I'll talk about Hanya Rani, a Polish award-winning pianist and artist, a little later in the program. But for now, it is time to talk about a very special exhibition that has been showcasing Polish art since the mid of April. I'm talking about Plakat, which is Polish for poster, exhibition, which is currently showing at Galeria Grafika in the east end of Adelaide. It features a spectacular recollection of mid-century original graphic art from the legendary Polish school of posters. Now, Galeria Grafika is not your traditional gallery experience. The gallery reconnects people with graphic design made by hand, with intention and with real human expression behind it, owner Samantha Knoll says. From April, the gallery has showcased a major exhibition, Plakat, centred on vintage posters from the Polish People's Republic, bringing a striking and historically rich body of work into the East End. Drawn from a significant collection, the exhibition explores the graphic language of the Soviet period, where posters became a powerful medium for communication, identity and cultural expression. Plakat celebrates the unique creativity of the mid-20th century Polish poster school, a movement that pushed beyond traditional advertising, using metaphor, abstraction and handcrafted techniques to create works that sit between art and communication, Knoll says. Conceptual, expressive and often quietly playful, the posters feature hand-drawn illustration, painterly textures and experimental typography. This is the first of its kind for Adelaide, and all works will be available for purchase. Now, all kinds of posters are featured. I did have a very tiny look last Friday, but I will definitely be going back to have a proper look of all the art. But the posters feature theatre, circus, politics, film and opera. There really is something there for everyone. And whether you're a collector, designer, vintage lover, or simply looking for unique wall art, this epic collection of original graphic art from the Polish School of Posters is definitely a must-see. So where is this exhibition? It's held at Galeria Grafika at 22 Ebenezer Place in the east end of Adelaide. The collection features hundreds of eye-popping, surreal and vividly colourful posters drawn from a 25-year private collection. You can see this exhibition from Thursday to Sunday, 11 a.m. to 4 p.m, with extended hours on Friday from 11 to 7 p.m. You can check out available pieces and upcoming shop events by visiting the Galeria Grafika website, which is galeriagrafika.com. And I do believe that the exhibition has been extended. It was meant to finish about the 17th of July. I do believe it will be running until the end of July. And just a quick note about the Polish School of Posters. Henryk Tomaszewski made this statement. The gallery of the poster is the street. And he perfectly captures the phenomenon of the Polish poster. In the grey reality of post-war Poland, strikingly artistic posters began appearing on the streets of a rebuilding nation. Rich in artistic expression, symbolism and metaphor, they broke away from convention with their bold forms and colours. Created by outstanding artists, the poster itself became a true art form, transforming the streets into an open-air gallery.
In the 1960s, this unique and innovative movement gained international recognition as the Polish School of Posters. And to this day, Polish poster art remains diverse, continues to attract outstanding creators, evolves in new directions, and constantly seeks fresh forms of expression. So if you are interested in seeing the exhibition Plakat, make sure you head on down to Galleria Grafica in the East End of Adelaide at 22 Ebenezer Place. The exhibition runs until the end of July. And for now, I will play a song, as promised, by the band Lunar Trips. And then I will talk about the special screening that Galleria Grafica will be presenting as part of the Plakat exhibition.

Now, the song that I will present for you right now is called Float Away, Forget My Name.

And that was the band Lunar Trips with Float Away, Forget My Name. And a bit about the band Lunar Trips. They are a Polish dream pop, shoegaze and post-punk band formed in Gdynia in 2022. The trio consists of Hanna Kolendowicz, who sings, plays the guitar and the bass, Katarzyna Wardzińska, who plays the bass, guitar and vocals, and Michał Mikityuk, who plays the drums. Their discography includes singles, Summertime and Lilac Dreams, and the EP, Lights Fade, I Can Finally See, with the full-length album Moonflowers, of which I will be playing a few songs from. Now, back to the Polish art exhibition Plakat, and specifically the special film that will be presented as part of it. So Galeria Grafica will be presenting an exclusive screening of the award-winning documentary Signs of Mr. Plum, Znaki Pana Szlifki, exploring the remarkable life and work of internationally acclaimed Polish graphic designer and poster artist Karol Szlifka. Presented in conjunction with the Plakat exhibition, this special one-night event offers a rare opportunity to discover the story behind one of Poland's most influential graphic designers, whose handcrafted posters, logos and visual identities became woven into everyday life and continue to inspire designers around the world. Now, a bit about the film. Contrary to his family's expectations, Karol Szlifka left his village and began art studies in Warsaw. He decided to pursue graphic sign design. His works permeated communist Poland and defined the country's visual landscape. His signs didn't hang in galleries, but were present in Polish homes, streets, institutions and workplaces. At the same time, he led an ordinary family life, which he passionately documented for years. This exceptionally talented artist is still considered one of the most important sign designers in the world. The film Signs of Mr. Plum is a kaleidoscope of archival materials and memories that reveal a fascinating portrait of a man and era, a journey through a changing Poland. And also a synopsis by Carolyn Widener for DOK Leipzig. When Karol Szlifka, 1932 to 2018, opened his drawer, dozens of tools would jump out. Scissors, compasses, rulers and knives. For Szlifka's equally famous and elegant graphic designs were purely handmade. They are displayed on consumer goods and advertising posters, even became iconic symbols of the United Nations. His career was far from predestined. Having suffered a serious eye injury in a childhood accident and bound to take over his parents' farm, Karol Szlifka's turn to art could be seen as an act of rebellion. And it paid off, as proved not only by the numerous awards he won during his long career. Via home videos, Signs of Mr. Plum also gives us insights into his joyful marriage to an opera singer. Directors Bartosz Mikołajczyk and Urszula Morga skillfully connect Karol Szlifka's designs with contemporary history, capturing the mood of the 1960s and 70s with a light hand and quick editing. Graphic design and biography merge into an accessible and highly amusing mixture. Now, if this sounds interesting to you, you might want to head to this and see this screening. So, Znaki Pana Szlifki, or Signs of Mr. Plum, will be screened on one night only on Thursday, 23rd of July,
from 6 p.m. To 7:45, and it is a bit of a special event. So at 6 p.m. There will be complimentary beverages on arrival. I should mention this is at Palace Nova Cinema. So at 6 p.m. There will be complimentary beverages on arrival. At 6:20, there will be a welcome by Galleria Grafica owner Samantha Knoll, together with collectors Sam and Gina Rosenberg, introducing the exhibition and the remarkable legacy of Karol Schliffka. At 6:30 p.m, signs of Mr. Plum, or Znaki Pana Schliffki, will begin screening, and the film is 70 minutes long. And following the screening, guests are warmly invited to Galleria Grafica, just a short walk from the cinema, for light refreshments and an exclusive after-hours viewing of the Plakat exhibition featuring original Polish posters, including works by Karol Schliffka. So with that, I think it's time for another song by Lunar Trips, and this time I will play the song called Touching from a Distance. 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

And that was Luna Trips with the song Touching from a Distance from the album Moonflowers. Now it's time to talk about some Polish musicians that you'll be able to see right here in Adelaide in just a few weeks' time. And that is because Unsound Adelaide, which is a part of Illuminate Festival, will be on again in Adelaide. It will be an opportunity to explore the edge of experimental sound across two nights, that is Friday the 10th and Saturday the 11th of July. You'll be able to dive into a world where music breaks free from convention and soundscapes defy expectation. Unsound Adelaide returns across three vibrant venues, delivering an immersive experience of experimental sound that demands you to feel as much as hear. Alongside Unsound events in Kraków, where the festival was born, Warsaw, New York, London and Berlin, now it's Adelaide's turn to strap in for two huge nights of boundary-pushing music on Friday 10th of July at Lion Arts Factory and Saturday 11th of July at Hindley Street Music Hall. You can kick on after both nights at Ancient World for the electrifying Unsound Club on Friday before you send off the weekend on Saturday at the Unsound After Party. And each event promises visionary artists and DJs pushing beats to the absolute edge. For the bold, the curious and sonic explorers, Unsound Adelaide is more than an event. It's a visceral plunge into the realm of sound and sensation waiting to be discovered. Curated by Unsound Artistic Directors Matt Schultz and Gosia Puissa, and artwork by Ada Sokol. So the premiere night, the headlining night, will be on Saturday, 11th of July at Hindley Street Music Hall. And it is where Hanya Rani will present Chilling Bambino. Hanya Rani's music grabs you. Its gravitational pull sucks you into a hypnotic trance, regardless of your will. Pianist, composer, and vocalist, she has emerged as a genre-blending nonconformist, who nevertheless has made a name for herself interweaving classical, jazz, and electronic influences. And if you were fortunate enough, you may have attended her performance 2 years ago, where she performed during Adelaide Festival at the Adelaide Entertainment Centre Theatre. I was there and I was absolutely mesmerised by her performance. Hanya Rani was born in 1990 in Gdańsk, a city renowned for the Solidarity Resistance Movement, and Hanya began playing the piano at age 7. She eventually trained as a classical pianist in Warsaw and later pursued studies in Berlin, where she began to explore electronic music. She's a quiet star, more interested in connection than fame or spectacle, and constantly seeks the new in her work, challenging herself and her audience in an active process for renewal and regeneration. Chilling Bambino acts as her alter ego, an ever-evolving project that foregrounds her love of the Prophet synth, taking the listener on a sonic adventure through dark-tinted electronica and hypnotic rhythms as Rani lets loose. And if you are interested to hear what she may be performing during Unsound on Saturday the 11th of July, I'm going to play you a snippet of her live performance in Warsaw
It is a excerpt from Chilling Bambino, performed on the 30th of August last year. 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

And you just heard a snippet of Hania Rani performing live in Warsaw, performing Chilling Bambino, which she'll be performing in Adelaide during Unsound Festival. She will be performing on Saturday, the 11th of July at Hindley Street Music Hall. Now, the other Polish artist that will be performing during Unsound Adelaide is the music producer, graphic designer and audio director 2K88, aka Przemysław Jankowiak. He was raised on the pioneering rap records of the 1990s in Poland, a country in post-communist transition at the time. From his first homemade beats to the progression of his artistry as he distanced himself from hip-hop, going deeper into the world of sampling experiments and the post-genre avant-garde. The rawness, chunkiness and paranoia he took from his influential early years have always been an integral part of his music. In 2024, 2K88 released the album Shame, in collaboration with Unsound. In his latest work, the producer invokes the spirit of PL Sound, a genre local to Poland, inspired by British sound system music, but infused with the unique social, urban, and sonic themes of its ecosystem. Now, if you want to see 2K88 at Unsound Adelaide, make sure you don't miss his live collaboration with UK artists Rainey Miller, Lauren Dufus and Bianca Scout on Friday, the 10th of July. That will be at Line Arts Factory. And he will also be performing on Saturday night at Ancient World during the Unsound after party, and he'll be spinning a DJ set. So to get have a listen to 2K88. This is a song from the Shame album that he released in 2024, and we'll hear the song God Mode.

And that was 2KD8 with the song God Mode from the album Shame. And if you did like the sound of that, make sure you check him out during this year's Unsound Adelaide Festival. He'll be performing on Friday, 10th of July at Line Arts Factory, collaborating with Rainey Miller, Lauren Rufus and Bianca Scout, and also performing a DJ set at the Unsound After Party at Ancient World on Saturday, 11th of July. Now, as mentioned, I will briefly talk about sport and about tennis and Wimbledon, because, of course, that huge tennis tournament is about to kick off today in London. Poland will have a strong presence at Wimbledon this year, with six singles players in the main draw, led by Iga Świątek, who will begin her title defence by taking on American Taylor Townsend. The grass court Grand Slam tennis tournament starts today in London, and the Polish contingent includes four women, that's Iga Świątek, Maja Chwalińska, Magda Linet and Magdalena French, and two men, Hubert Hurkacz and Kamil Majszak. Defending Wimbledon champion Świątek, seeded third, is the leading Polish name in the draw. Townsend, an American left-hander better known for her double success, is unseeded and has never gone beyond the second round at Wimbledon. The two have not met on court before. Chwalińska appears to have the easiest first round match on paper. She will face Thailand's Mananchaya Sawangyev, a qualifier ranked the world number 164. And that match will be tonight at 7:30 p.m. Adelaide time. The 24-year-old Pole, Chwalińska, is one of the stories of the season after reaching the French Open final earlier this month. That run lifted her to number 21 in the world, but because Wimbledon's entry list had already closed before the Roland Garros tournament, she needed a wild card to enter the main draw. She was later seeded 20th. Now, the other Polish women face much harder openers. Linet was handed arguably the toughest draw of the Poles. She has been pitted against French Open champion Mira Andreeva, the fifth seed. Andreeva defeated Chwalińska in the French Open final in early June, ending the Polish qualifier's surprise run in Paris. Linet trails the Russian 1-3 in their head-to-head record. Frech will also face a Russian opponent, 19th seed Anna Kalinskaya. The Pole has had the better results against Kalinskaya in previous meetings, but the Russian arrives as the seeded player. Now, what about the men? In the men's draw, Poland's Hurkacz faces Norway's Kasper Rudd, the 11th seed. Hurkacz reached the Wimbledon semi-finals in 2021, while Rudd has never gone beyond the second round at the All England Club. Majszak will play Chile's Alejandro Tabilo, the 30th seed. The Pole enjoyed his best Grand Slam run at Wimbledon last year when he reached the fourth round and came into this year's tournament after winning his first ATP Tour title on grass in the Dutch city of Hertogenbosch. Chwalińska, Linet, Frech and Hurkacz are due to play today, while Świątek and Majszak are scheduled tomorrow. The women's final is set for Saturday, July the 11th, with the men's final a day later. So if you are a fan of tennis, make sure that you watch, if you can, that you watch the tennis matches and cheer on all the Poles featured at this year's Wimbledon. That's Świątek, Iga Świątek, Maja Chwalińska, Magda Linet, Magdalena French
and Hubert Hurkacz and Kamil Majsak. I'm Gosia, and you've been listening to the Polish Youth Show presented in English, brought to you by the Polish Broadcasting Committee in South Australia. It is almost time for me to leave you. Thank you for listening to this evening's show. If you've missed any part of it, you can check out the playlist of tonight's music on the Polskie Radio Adelaide Facebook page, or you can listen back to the show via the 5ebi.com.au website. And I'll also post the links up for the Pluck Art exhibition at Galleria Grafica, the link for the Polish documentary, Znaki Pana Szlifki, or Signs of Mr. Plum, and also a link to the Unsound Adelaide events featuring Polish artists 2K88 and Hania Rani. The next Polish show will be this Saturday, 6th of July at 8 a.m, presented by Bogdan Wieńczysz. I'll return on Saturday, 13th of July at 8 a.m. with Roma Legedza for the usual Polish language program. And the next Polish youth show will be on Monday, 31st of August at 5 p.m. I leave you with one final song, and I will play another song off the fantastic album Moonflowers by Lunar Trips. Look, if you are a fan of dream pop, post-punk and shoegaze, make sure you check out this fantastic band from Gdynia, Lunar Trips. The song I will leave you now is Song for My Dog. Have a great evening, a great week, and do usłyszenia.

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The story up till now, the story of the Maltese Queen of Victory's band in Adelaide. The one and only Maltese band in South Australia, the Maltese Queen of Victory's Band of South Australia, Incorporated, can boastfully claim that it is celebrating its birthday on the 8th of February this year. Yes, a beautiful longevity of entertaining performances for 45 years. What an achievement. Not only has it performed and entertained with music to the many Maltese audiences here and interstate, but also to the various other Australian events, including auspicious occasions in honour of Australian dignitaries, Maltese and political dignitaries visiting Australia, and also several of our religious leaders, including Pope Paul John, including Pope John Paul when he came amongst us in 1986. It has been said many times that the Maltese band has been a great ambassador at these many occasions and made Maltese community shine and admired amongst our fellow Australian citizens. This achievement itself deserved the highest accolades, but in my opinion, it has achieved much more than this. Firstly, it created a clean and safe environment where young and old people had the opportunity to learn and accompany and enjoy the company of others. Over 200 peoples have been serving in the Maltese Queen of Victory's band as performing musicians and committee members,

during the past and the present life of this band. Secondly, it offered opportunity to be educated in the art of music as musicians, and even when serving on committees, they gained proper knowledge of running organizations, and this proved to be beneficial in their employment sometimes. Thirdly, while helping other children and other members of their families, many became very willing and active members and joined the building up and strengthening of the Maltese community in South Australia. Last but by no means least, because the band's close association with the Franciscans at Lockleys and its involvement in so many religious events, the band became a catalyst to our religious faith. One has to admit that's quite an achievement for the Maltese Queen of Victory's band, eh? Let us now turn back the pages and discover how wonderful this band was born. 45 years of history for an organization like the Maltese Queen of Victory's band is quite challenging and demanding project to tackle. However, I was fortunate in acquiring the consent of Mr. Joe Catcuti, the author of a book, A Chronological History of the Maltese Queen of Victory's Band of South Australia Incorporated, to make full use of his writing in this book in this article. Thank you, Joe. Joe starts a 20-year chronology saying, I have always perceived the beginning of the Maltese Queen of Victory's band goes back to 1979, when the Maltese Franciscan Friars, together with the Maltese Chaplaincy Group, invited Father David Azzopardi, a Maltese singing priest from Malta, to come here to Adelaide and perform a concert for the Maltese community. Successfully, the Father David concert was held on the 5th of August at the Castle Hotel at Edwardstown. Before Father David, this concert was being held in Adelaide without his regular backing group, performing cabaret-style show instead of his usual stage show. But after the performance, he was so pleased and satisfied that he said he will never forget Adelaide, especially with the welcome and reception he got from the Maltese people here. The enthusiasm for the show was such that on the 16th of November 1979, two coaches left Adelaide for Melbourne for the concert held at the Melbourne Town Hall, which commenced with the Maltese own band of Victoria performing our traditional marches, which sounded so great, especially reviving the festa atmosphere for the Maltese emigrants from the early 50s. With the arrival from overseas of the beautiful statue of Our Lady of Victories, the organizers of the Lockleys chaplaincy group invited the Maltese own band of Victoria to come to Adelaide and participate for the feast in 1980. Accepting this invitation, their playing at the feast on that weekend gave rise to the idea of wanting a Maltese band right here in Adelaide. Hence, the Maltese Franciscan Friars and the Maltese Chaplaincy Council were approached to help form our own South Australian Maltese community band. Consequently, the secretary, Mr. Francis Brincat, explored the possibilities of forming a Maltese community band and started on the Maltese community radio by appealing for a bandmaster, music teachers, and pupils interested in music. On hearing this, Mr. John Buttigieg of Christie's Beach advised that he knows of a bandmaster and music teacher, and subsequently the approach was made to Mr. William Azzopardi as bandmaster and Mrs. Antoinette Azzopardi, his wife, as a music teacher to create a Maltese community band. In February 81, a special meeting was held at Lockleys to establish the community band for the Maltese community. With a unanimous approval for the formation of a band, the Maltese Queen of Victory's band and inaugural band committee was elected, comprising of the President, Mr. Joe Monsignor, the Vice President, Emmanuel Monsignor, the Secretaries, Mr. Francis Brincat, Treasurer, Mr. Joseph Catcuti, the Bandmaster, William Azzopardi,
music teacher Antoinette Azzopardi, with spiritual director Father Zamit, OFM, and the patron Father Giles Farigi, OFM. The helpers were Raymond Spiteri, Emmanuel Camilleri, Michael Dingley, Mary Dingley, Francis Spiteri, and Helen Borch. John Monsignor remained as a dedicated president of the band for 7 years. Thank you, Joe, and may you rest in peace. In February 1981, 41 learners started music theory lessons at St. Francis School with Mrs. Azzopardi. And soon the class numbers increased to 61 in April. Bill remained a staunch director of the band for 5 years, where he succeeded to get this band established. Thank you so much, Bill Azzopardi. The need for new instruments was great. So an Easter concert with a small ensemble, including the Azzopardi family, was held at the parish hall. And later that year, a rock and roll dance was also held to raise the much needed funds. $1,670 were raised and 12 brass instruments were purchased. 8 brass instruments were loaned to the band by the Azzopardi family, and 1 trumpet donated to the band by the Maltese Franciscan Fathers, which were blessed by the Franciscan Friars. In 1981, the band performed with the visiting Maltese Own Band of Victoria at the Feast of Our Lady of Queen of Victories at Lochleas. And what a fantastic occasion that was, both for the spectators that enjoyed the atmosphere reminiscent of the village feast that they had experienced back in their original homeland, Malta, and for the bandsmen of both bands to unite in one big band and pour their hearts out in music together. What a fantastic and jubilant atmosphere that was. In that same year, the band performed at the Feast of St. Catherine at the Maltese Guild and a Marian Musical Academic Recital for the Immaculate Conception Feast at the Holy Trinity Church at Para Hills. Once again, these were exhilarating performances for the audiences and also for the bandsmen. The first anniversary ball was held in Lochleas in 1982, and the inaugural annual general meeting was held, and in compliance with the new constitution, a new committee was elected, comprising of Joe Monsignor as president, Emmanuel Monsignor as vice president, Emmanuel Grima as secretary, Joseph Ketkuti as treasurer, Joseph Gallia, Ron Borch as assistant secretary, Andrew Matthew as property steward, and Mary Dingley as librarian. Joseph Carabot was band sergeant, Andrew Borch was a public relations officer, Francis Spiteri, Michael Dingley as members, with Charles Muscat as band patron, and Father Edward Zamit as spiritual patron. William Azzopardi, of course, was the musical director, and Antoinette Azzopardi, his wife, as assistant musical director, and Charles Zarp as our auditor. And today we'll leave the story here till we meet again next time.

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0: 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It's a commitment to serve people from many cultures, languages, and backgrounds with programs that inform, educate, and connect communities. 5EBI was created to ensure multicultural voices continue to be heard on local radio. 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As a licensed community broadcaster, 5EBI must stay true to its multicultural purpose and continue supporting diversity on the airwaves. 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

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I'm Ewart Shaw. 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

having a heat wave, a tropical heat wave. The temperature's rising, it isn't surprising. She certainly can. She started the heat wave by letting her seat wave.

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0: And good morning, everyone. Welcome to Breakfast Without Borders here on 5EBI 103.1 FM. It's a little bit after 8 o'clock, and it's good morning to Patty and Helen. How are you all?
1: Good morning.
0: Good morning.
1: Good, thank you.
2: Yeah, hello, everyone. Yeah, doing okay, thank you.
0: That's good. Anything exciting happening?
1: No.
0: No?
2: Not yet. Oh, maybe in the next 2 hours.
1: It's Tuesday.
0: This is true.
1: Talk to me Thursday or Friday.
0: Friday. Best day of the week.
1: Yes.
0: Well, we do have a lot to chat about today. Let me take you through some of the things. Should employees be able to exchange banter with their bosses and not fear repercussions? There's a challenging one.
2: We know who will be asking that one, don't we?
0: Yes, I want it. Yes, seeing we have the boss in the house.
1: And he's missing. One of the employees missing today.
0: Oh, dear. It's a shame. I set up the music for him. Anyway, never mind. We are also being motivated at the moment by the World Cup and what's happening in football with various stars pulling people together, pulling teams together, pulling countries together, which is wonderful. So we'll talk about people who have motivated us over our lives. Now, there's an interesting topic. A more serious one, social isolation of men, especially those who focus their life purely on their partner, at the detriment to the partner and other friendships. Why is it so?
2: And only men, specifically men, is that what you said?
0: Yes. Yeah. Well, I don't think it is only men, but it's primarily men.
2: Primarily men.
0: So, yeah, let's explore that a little bit. And lastly, this is a good one for me, spending money on big events like weddings or birthday parties. Should we do it? Should we not? Or should we just say, forget it, too much hassle, go on a holiday, head overseas. We'll look at a lady who did that in the UK. So all that and more coming up very shortly on our beautiful program, Breakfast Without Borders.

0: bit of guitar there, hot guitar. The song was Ak Kipri Giri Ikran by Özmir Egdoren. It's a Turkish jazz pop legend. And we did kick off today with Autobahn, a German song by Kraftwerk.
1: We did. A little bit out of genre.
0: Just a little bit.
1: I thought I'd throw that in there.
0: You certainly did, Chris.
1: Why not?
0: And if you've just tuned in, you're listening to Breakfast Without Borders on 5EBI 103.1 FM. I'm Helen, and alongside of me we have the lovely Patty, the charming, lovely Patty, and the charming Chris.
1: Wow, we're both charming this morning. Oh, I like that.
0: Everybody's so charming.
2: She's very warm. Loving today.
0: Wow.
1: I'm running out of money sending checks to you two.
0: Well, I tell you what, guys, getting down to business now. Here we go. A sacking over a joke about a manager's long emails has reignited debate over workplace harassment standards. Critics say firing staff for light banter sets the bar too low, arguing that managers must accept some ribbing as part of the job. If that's now the threshold for bullying, we have a problem, one commentator said, warning the case risks punishing normal workplace humour and eroding trust between teams and their bosses. For context, it's believed the employee told their boss they should relax with the long emails. Should employees be able to exchange in banter with bosses without the fear of serious repercussions? Or is it disrespectful to lightly tease your superior? How many times would you have sacked a certain employee of yours if you didn't enjoy a laugh? Patty, of course, we go to the big one here, don't we?
1: We go to the chief poo bar.
0: The chief.
2: Thank you.
0: Yota.
2: Never been called that before. Well,
1: and anyone who knows that is of a certain age.
2: Yes.
1: I'll never forget that as a kid.
2: Yeah. I think people are too sensitive nowadays, honestly.
1: Mm-hmm.
2: You need to have a good relationship with your employees.
1: Yes.
2: And they should be able to say, jokingly, you know, something like relax, you know.
1: Yes.
2: I mean, and I hate long emails, so I'd never get... hate them.
1: You're not off.
2: My goodness.
0: Who's got time?
2: Who's got time? Yeah. Well, obviously, if you haven't got anything else to do, you're writing long emails. But... yeah, no, I think it's very silly, very, very silly. And, yeah.
0: So if I came up to you and said, oh, my God, Patty, what, too long, mate, what are you doing here?
2: But you do.
1: You do.
0: And I'm still here.
2: And you're still here. Yeah, no, nah, I wouldn't care. Yeah. I have a great relationship with Ellis and with all the volunteers. And
1: Can we talk about that later?
2: Yeah, sure.
0: I was going to say that's what it's all about. I think you know where you stand with your relationships. I mean, I'm not going to go to someone that I don't know and go, hey, I think your email sucks. But I think it matters.
2: But some bosses people in general, very sensitive, I've found out in the last few years.
1: Yes. Yes.
2: I have to watch what I say sometimes.
1: Well, I think
2: very sensitive.
1: Yeah, and that's the point. I think it's easy to say everyone should be able to take a joke, but not everyone can take a joke for whatever reason, and you don't always know their background as to why they can't.
2: Mm. Yes.
1: You know, have they been abused or whatever? Who knows? Mm. There are all sorts of things, but sometimes you need to pick your targets.
2: Exactly.
1: And I suppose if you've ever done... psychological training in management, you divide your people into four types of different people, those you can laugh with, those you can't laugh with, for argument's sake, and some bosses fit in that category. That's sad in a way.
2: Yes.
1: It's sad because it's great to be able to have a bit of fun.
0: Actually, that did happen to me here, and I'm sure Patty recalls the incident.
1: Do tell.
0: I won't mention any names.
1: No names.
0: But some employee that was working here came up to me and made a point of something.
1: Yes.
0: And I thought he was joking, so I was ribbing him, going, oh, really? Oh, I'm so sorry. And I was ribbing him, and he walked out. And the next day, management called me in and said, what have you done?
1: Really?
0: What's going on?
1: And you had no idea.
0: And I was just I thought I knew the person. I thought we were on the same page. So sometimes I didn't even know that I was upsetting
2: him. Well, that's it. Yeah.
1: Yeah.
2: So, yeah.
0: So, but anyway, that's all right.
2: Well, good. He did the same to me.
0: Did he? Yeah. I was going to say, hey, Patty, if I can be...
2: Yeah, he did the same to me.
0: I mean, put it this way, he's gone. I'm still here.
2: But yeah, yeah.
1: There you go.
2: Yeah. No. People, like I said, people are very sensitive lately, so...
1: Yes, how do we counter
0: sense
1: that?
0: Sense of humour, everyone.
2: Exactly. Yeah. Life's too short.
0: Isn't it?
1: Too short.
0: To take
1: short.
0: Ourselves and so seriously.
1: Indeed. Too many serious things happening.
2: And you need...
0: Absolutely.
2: That environment in yes, a workplace that, you know, you can joke around and say things that you yes. feel. You shouldn't have to be thinking, oh, can I say this yeah. or can't I say. Yeah, to me that's wrong. So.
1: It's really hard, and I just say that from a sales perspective.
2: Mm.
1: You know, when I've said something in a meeting, you think, oh, yeah, that's funny, and they don't laugh. You think, uh-oh, mm. uh-oh.
0: Yeah, that happens.
1: This is not good. You know, try and lighten the mood, and oh, boy, that went. Let's say it was just a flat joke as opposed to something
2: sure.
1: offensive.
2: Yes.
1: Which
2: well,
1: I would
2: that's
1: never
2: it.
1: Say, but, yeah. but what is normal for you and I may be offensive to someone else. And
2: exactly.
1: here we are on a multicultural station, so something may not – it gets lost in translation, to use that famous term.
2: Yes.
1: And you think, well, I thought the Chinese people would laugh at that, but no, they didn't laugh at it. Or I'm amazed the Dutchies laughed at that because that was really dumb. And you know, you keep learning.
2: Yeah, of course. And the more you mix with people, the more you know – how far you can go.
1: Well, that's right. We need to do this more often.
0: Well, I can say it's a pity Ellis isn't here today.
2: I know.
1: Yeah.
0: We would have given it to him, right, guys?
1: We could rip him big time. Oh, well, we'll do that when he returns. Let's have some music.

0: And we just heard from Merkulum with a song called, what is it? Untulmaz, Turkish. So he's a Turkish pop singer. And prior to that, Asu Maralman with a song called Bogri Yank Dost Lara, which is translated to Friends with Burning Hearts.
1: Okay.
2: That's interesting. They were both very beautiful songs.
1: They were.
0: They were lovely songs.
2: Pleasant to listen to.
0: Indeed. I'm trying to dig up a few more. Stay tuned.
2: And they were both Turkish, weren't they?
0: They were both Turkish. Yes,
2: lovely.
0: We had a run on the Turks there.
2: Yeah, lovely. Anyway. We go to the World Cup now. Jesse Marsh turned a stoppage time win over South Africa into a rallying point for Canadian football, gathering his players in a post-match huddle to call them Canadian heroes. He told the squad, Canadian heroes, he told the squad, after they reached the last 16 for the first time. The future of the sport in this country is huge because of you, Marsh said. He deliberately took the moment on the pitch because media duties would pull players apart minutes later. He wanted them to hear in real time how much the result mattered beyond the scoreline. What's one memory, guys, that stands out for you when someone motivated you the most?
0: Do you have one there, Helen? I have one.
1: I'm thinking. Please go ahead.
0: Okay, you keep thinking.
1: I'll keep thinking.
0: Yeah, look, there's been various people in my life who have inspired me, aside from my late wife and now beautiful fiancé, who are very inspirational, as I was saying. She gets up every morning, does her exercise without fail. But one guy I met 20-plus years ago, actually I met his wife, and she owned a shop in Lura. A dress shop, and we went out the back looking for dresses or whatever, and there was this beautiful bike. I said, wow, I could tell this was a really expensive bike. I said, wow, who owns that? Oh, my husband, he does a bit of cycling. Well, that was a bit of an understatement. It turns out he was a what's called a solo mountain biker. And he specialised in 24-hour events, so non-stop cycling for 24 hours mountain biking. Anyway, I got to know him. He was a very understated guy. He was very, very small, but he would do on average between about 150 to 200 kilometres training a day. So serious cycling, this guy. Anyway, back in the Lance Armstrong days, he was riding in a race, and this final race was against the Lance Armstrong of solo mountain biking, this guy called Chris Eatoff. And Chris was an American guy, had the whole truck, he had the whole entourage looking after him. And bearing in mind, you know, they're out in the woods in Utah or somewhere, going round and round this track. And basically they will cover 300 Ks in 24 hours or something. And along comes this little Aussie with his mate, who had basically a bucket, a bit of water and a couple of bars of, you know, what, power bars and a Vegemite slab. And that was about it. And long story short, Craig won. But Craig was so determined to beat this guy. The last lap, he was cramping profusely. He could barely stand up. And they were filming this, and they said, you're not allowed to help him. You cannot help him. He has to cross the line on his own. He crossed the line, immediately went to hospital. His kidneys were failing because he had pushed himself so hard.
1: Oh, my goodness.
0: Unbelievable. So incredible determination. But what I loved about that story, but more importantly this person, was that I'd go riding with him in different mountain bike rides and all the rest of it, and he was the most supportive guy on the planet. He could have whipped me in 3 seconds, but he would just ride with me and guide me and show me how to do this and how to do that. And you're going great, Chris, and away you go. And yet he goes zoom off and do another 100 k's without blinking.
1: Chris is back there.
0: I can't believe he could even be bothered with me. But really importantly, his attitude was, I ride to win. I don't ride to win. I don't ride to lose. But if I'm riding in a team, I work with the weakest member in the team and lift them up. And he did this time and time again, despite putting himself into hospital innumerable times.
1: That's incredible.
0: Unbelievable. Yeah, he was an incredibly dedicated guy, but so humble. You would not know he rode a bike.
1: Is he still alive?
0: Yeah. Yeah, good question. I'm a little surprised he is. Oh, he's bumped goodness. Into way too many cars and things. Wow. But yeah, he made it. And the American guy was full of praise for him. It was a great movie. It's like an hour and a quarter doco, but a really entertaining doco. And yeah, he anyway, that was his pinnacle. And then he just got too old to win those kind of races. Sure. But there was an example of someone who just dedicated everything, A, to his wife, B, to his cycling, and he'd help anyone.
1: What a lovely human being.
2: I know. Yeah, that was lovely.
1: Was. Yeah. Well, I can't think of anything to top that, Chris, honestly. Inspire? I get inspired every day by just somebody who might smile at me or gives me 5 minutes of the time, how you doing, or having a bit of chat, or we share something. But through my life, I'm trying very hard to think and... Yeah, I can't think of anything specifically at the moment. I don't know if you can, Patty. No.
2: No.
1: No,
0: Well, it's interesting.
2: This place motivates me with, you know.
1: Yeah, of course.
2: You know, all the volunteers.
1: That's right.
2: Doing this for nothing and, you know, coming in and every day and putting their programs to air. And that motivates me to want to make this place better for everybody. So.
0: Well, volunteer things is, very important. I remember doing my first... I don't know what it was, toured at New South Wales or something with Bicycle New South Wales or Bicycle Victoria. You know, they lead a tour, say, of a week or whatever around the Highlands or somewhere. But the whole thing's run by volunteers. And I remember chatting to one of these volunteers. And said, oh, so you're getting paid for this? No, I don't get paid for this. So it's middle of the week. What do you do? I normally work, but I've taken my holidays to come and help. And I thought... Everyone here has taken their annual leave to come and help me go and ride a bike. My gosh, what dedication is that? And I got all very teary. I thought,
2: and that's in a lot of places, you know, where people do. Look at you two. As an example.
1: Thank you, Patty.
0: We're just
2: you motivate me to come in here in the mornings. Yeah.
0: Well,
2: and
0: likewise. Thank you, Patty.
2: Oh, so,
0: we can change that.
2: I'm sure you can.
1: Don't push your luck, Chris.
0: I won't push my luck, right? On that note, we move on.

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6: 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In the studio, we have Patty and we have Helen.
7: Woohoo!
6: And, yeah, party time.
7: Having fun.
6: Party Patty and happy Helen. I had to think about that one for 0.4 of a second. Prior to those little promos, we had Heides Kuchen with Das Kleine Kuchen Pippt, which is the little chick chirps. How about that?
7: That's oh, little, yeah, we're
6: a,
7: chirping.
6: A German child.
7: We're chirping, Chris.
6: Music. We are chirping. And prior to that, Nina Hagen with African Reggae, a German punk band blending rock, reggae and avant-garde performance. Mm-hmm. How about that?
7: Very interesting.
6: I'm mixing it up today.
7: Yeah.
6: Off to India we go now. Former Telegraph editor R. Rajagopal says he was taken off the voter list after voting since 2010 and that it has delayed his passport renewal. The Editors Guild says the case shows wider concerns with India's voter list revision, which has removed about 60 million names across the country. If someone who has lived and worked in the same place for decades can be left off the roll, how confident can the rest of us feel that our names are safe? Well, we're not in India, but given local problems with the electoral roll... We can't just blame other countries for this same sort of problem, stuff up, if you want to call it that. I don't know. Where does it go?
8: How many people in India?
6: 1.5 billion, I think it is now.
8: What's 60 million people?
7: Dropping the sea.
6: Sorry about that.
8: Yeah, it's dropping the ocean.
6: Yeah,
8: it's
7: dropping the ocean, that's it.
6: That'd be three Australias. Whoops. No one's voting.
8: Yeah, no one's
6: that solves that problem.
8: Yeah, 60 million.
6: Wow.
8: Well, how do you keep track of everybody? I mean, you know what I mean.
6: Well, that's right. They just had their census, didn't they?
7: They did.
6: And it'll be another 2 years before it all gets counted and whatever. Mm. Yes, what a challenge. But why did they fall off the roll? That's the question.
8: Right. Interesting.
7: They actually fell off the roll, so they were on the roll. So.
6: Yes.
8: But he was an editor of The Telegraph, yes?
6: Former editor. Yes. So maybe there's some politics there.
8: Yes, I think so. Well, maybe they don't want them to vote.
6: Oh, yes. Mm. Well, it is becoming a bit of a one-party state. So that could be why.
8: You never know. Who are the other 60 people that, have an agenda?
6: Yes. You never know.
7: So they've got time to look through and go, don't want you.
6: That would take a while, wouldn't it?
7: It would, wouldn't it?
6: One person was doing that. Goodness. Yeah, it could be a lifetime.
8: Eeny, meeny, miny, moe.
7: Whatever.
6: Zap, gone.
8: He's gone.
7: Goodbye.
6: Oh, dear. Yeah. Not good. Yeah. Well, it does lead to bigger questions of people being taken off bank rolls and losing your accounts, losing your identity, all that kind of thing. Not good. Or having your identity copied.
8: Exactly. Oh, yes. And I mean, that's the concern, isn't it?
6: Yes.
7: Patty, I'd imagine the other problem is with the migrants, the ethnics. How many versions of names did they have?
8: Yeah. I mean, I do.
6: Well, that's right.
8: My name is, it's the only, my birth certificate name is only on legal stuff, banks and stuff. Yeah. But everywhere else, it's paddy.
6: Yeah.
8: And, you know, and a lot of problems.
7: Yeah, that you're off.
8: If you don't have a photo ID proving that you're that person on the birth certificate.
7: Exactly. That's so you'd be off a lot of roles too, girl. Like mum, she it was Mandy, Damandia with a D, Damantia.
6: Oh, really?
7: My dad, lots. My dad was Dimitri, Dimitrios, James, and that messed up a lot of things.
8: Yeah. And because you don't think on the electoral roll, I'm Paddy.
6: Yes.
8: Medicare. Oh. My parents put Paddy when, you know.
6: Oh,
8: they,
6: really?
8: Yeah.
6: And that's not your actual name?
8: No.
6: Oh, that's not good.
8: Yes. So, because I can't get rebates because I don't recognise.
6: Oh, this is not good.
7: We've moved to India, Paddy.
8: With my gov, you know.
7: So that could happen.
8: Interesting. Yeah, so it is, Anyway.
6: And to quote the Labor Party from the, what was it, the 60s and 70s, you can't vote early and often. Sad, because your name's not there.
8: Yeah.
6: Oh, dear. Never mind. We're coming up to, 12 minutes to 9. Time for a tune, I think.
7: Let's do it.

0: just listened to Abir Neem with a song called Segun, which means he closed, he shut.
1: That was really nice, Chris.
0: That was different, wasn't it?
1: We were rocking it here, yeah.
0: Yeah, it's all
1: like
0: happening.
1: That one.
0: And prior to that, a bit of a favourite of mine, Gerd Noord with Tarantino's Tango. And Gerd Noord are Dutch. They're an electronic jazz duo. Now, moving on. One author for a popular magazine has brought to light the issue of a husband having no friends or social life outside of his marriage and relying entirely on his wife for company. It is believed this often happens because many men's friendships are built around shared activities like work or sport rather than regular emotional connection. So those friendships tend to fade when circumstances change. It can leave the wife feeling guilty, isolated, or resentful because she ends up cutting back her own social life to avoid leaving him alone. Oh, I've seen this happen. Over time, it shrinks both partners' independence and puts all the emotional and social weight on the marriage. What are your thoughts on this?
1: Oh, well, yeah, dangerous, yeah.
0: Dangerous.
1: Doesn't sound healthy, does it?
0: No.
1: Not very healthy. I mean,
0: yes.
1: You're still two individual people.
0: Yes.
1: You still should have your own interests. I find that very scary, actually.
0: I've been married for
1: 43, 44, 45 years, and
0: wow,
1: we're still, like, to me, we're two people.
0: Yes.
1: And I have my interests, David has his interests, you know. We respect each other and we just do our thing, and when it's time to get together, we get together.
0: Which is good, healthy.
1: Yeah.
0: Yeah. What about you, Patty?
2: I've had both sides of the coin. My first, he had his own life, I had mine. Your friends, but my second was like this.
0: Oh, really?
2: Yeah.
1: Mm. And
0: oh,
1: how did
0: dear.
1: You, and that obviously.
2: Well, you get used to it, but he never, I still had my friends and I still went and did everything I wanted. But yeah, I was his whole world.
0: That's interesting.
2: Yeah.
0: I remember working with a lady in Sydney, and she was a microbiologist, lovely lady of Italian background, and I finally met her husband, and a lovely guy. And then I realised, oh, no, something's not quite right here. And what it was, he was entirely dependent on her, and she just wouldn't go on business trips.
2: Ooh.
0: And so, for example...
2: He wouldn't let her, or...?
0: Wasn't that, he'd just freak out. He could not stand 5 minutes without her.
2: Wow, that's not healthy.
0: It was suffocating. And I try and engage with him, and he just did nothing in his life except depend on her. And I don't mean depend. She did all the cooking. She did everything, as well as go to work full-time. And, yeah, there were trips she just couldn't go on because he couldn't handle her being away even for one night.
2: That's his mother's fault. I blame his mother.
0: I'll have to ask him.
1: Or can I,
2: no,
1: put a different angle? I mean, who are we to judge? If he's happy with that, and they're together and they're happier in that little world.
0: Well, that's true, but I question whether she was happy because it was smothering her career.
1: Yeah. Do you know that?
0: Oh, yeah, yeah. She wouldn't say specifically. She'd always say something like, oh, you know, I have to stay home for John or whatever his name was. I forget now. Because of, you know, whatever. She'd make up an excuse, and I thought, she finally left and went to another business. I think it was Concord Hospital or something, and became their head micro person, and really blossomed. But that role also entailed travel.
1: Ooh.
0: So somehow I think she finally broke the mold, and I saw her years later at a reunion or something, and it didn't come up in conversation, but I could tell she was happier. I'm assuming
1: still married.
0: Yeah, that I don't know, but it's sad to see one or the other suffocating the other's potential, I think, because of their own insecurities.
1: Mm.
0: Not good.
2: But some people like being like that.
0: Oh, they do. That's right. They just love.
2: Yeah, they love each other so much.
1: Yeah, that's what I mean.
2: That's all they want to do. They go out and do everything. They travel.
0: They do.
2: Whatever.
1: They're called soulmates.
2: Yes.
1: Soulmates.
0: Oh, yes. But is that the same thing, Ellen?
1: Making fun.
2: But a lot of people do like that. I have my son's like that with his... But they're the same.
0: Mm. Yes.
2: She's like that with him and he's like that with her.
0: Yeah.
2: Mm. They're just in their own little bubble.
0: Yeah.
2: And
0: imagine if they go out all the time, they do
2: things all the time. So it's not like they're staying home. But, some people enjoy it.
0: Yeah, and the person who's depended upon sometimes enjoys that.
2: Mm.
0: Oh, well,
1: that's
0: basically
1: right.
0: I'm
1: exactly.
0: in charge.
1: So. Exactly.
2: Well, no, they've got me doing everything for them.
1: Wow.
0: Well, we will.
1: You're the mum.
2: They live the luxury life.
0: We will talk more about that after the news.
3: 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It's Tuesday the 30th of June and you're with Ella Skelios. Between June the 17th and the 29th of June, four people lost their lives on roads in South Australia's Limestone Coast region, with two of them being pedestrians and one a teenage cyclist. Police and road safety advocates are now urging drivers to think about the emotional impact of fatal crashes, not just the numbers. Four stobie poles in Adelaide's north have been cut down with equipment like angle grinders in the past month, leaving high voltage lines exposed and putting people at severe risk of electrocution, SA Power Networks has said. The incidents at Concordia on the 21st of May and Cobbler Creek Recreation Park in early June are unusual because the poles are concrete and hard to damage, and the motive is unclear since little copper was taken. SA Power Networks is urging anyone with footage to contact Crime Stoppers and says people should stay 10 metres away from damaged poles or lines. From Wednesday, eligible South Australians will be able to apply for an IVF rebate. One Adelaide mum has said her family had to choose between having kids or buying a house because of the cost. The SA government has set aside $18.5 million over 4 years for the scheme. South Australia has reached a record 29,380 home approvals since mid-2024, with Master Builders SA saying the sector has never been busier. But the state is still 3,990 homes behind the pace needed to meet its National Housing Accord target of 83,000 new homes by mid-2029, with projections showing it will likely hit the mark about 15 months too late. Most of the building has been in Adelaide's north and affordable areas, and builders are calling for more workforce investment and medium density housing near shopping centres and the CBD to boost supply and ease affordability. To sport, former Adelaide Crows Premiership player Chad Rintoul has received a severe injury payout for concussion issues that are still affecting him after football. The payout comes from the AFL scheme, with players able to receive up to $600,000 for serious long-term brain injury. A concussion advocate has criticised the amount as woefully inadequate given the lasting impact on health, work and family life that many players have to face. Rintoul's case highlights how concussion is continuing to drive compensation claims from ex-AFL players years after retirement. To weather in Adelaide on this Tuesday, it's a cloudy day with a high chance of showers, most likely in the morning. Winds are northwesterly 15 to 25 kilometres an hour, turning northerly in the early afternoon. Top today of 17 and a minimum of 11. More news in an hour.

0: And Chris, I'm loving your music today, boy.
1: Thank you.
0: I am loving it.
1: Thank you.
0: Wonderful finding music.
1: More. Yeah.
0: And that was Kalyani, Indian name. And that was the artists were Arjun, KDS, 54, and Ron. And we also did hear from Say Abgul, Shruti, Hassan, and Vivev with Pavsar Mali.
2: Wow. You do that really well.
1: You've been practicing.
0: Fake it till you make it, they say.
1: Yeah.
0: And in case you've tuned in, guys, you are listening to Breakfast Without Borders on 5EBI 103.1 FM. I'm Helen. Alongside me, we've got Patty and Chris. Now we are going to Wales, well, sort of. A mum from Wrexham took her 11-year-old son to Paris for 24 hours for his birthday at a cost of about £300 for both of them, which she said was cheaper than a typical UK party. She chose the trip over a party because she wanted one-to-one time and memories instead of spending hundreds on an event kids quickly forget. They packed in sites like Sacré-Cœur, the Louvre, Eiffel Tower and a cruise, stayed overnight to avoid early travel and were home in bed by 11 p.m. Now this, it brings about the interesting debate of, for celebratory occasions of great significance like weddings, are you better off spending the money on taking a travelling party overseas than splashing out on an event that lasts 12 hours? Ta-da. What do we reckon, guys?
2: Personally, put it on your mortgage or a deposit for a house, because weddings are very expensive nowadays.
0: Very
2: expensive, and like they say, it just goes so quickly. And being a bride in a group, you don't even realize the day's just gone. So you're not even enjoying it like you should.
0: Yeah.
1: So true.
2: I think it's a waste of money.
1: Oh, I do too. Look, I must have done, I don't know, 100, 200
0: I thought
1: weddings
0: you were
1: as a DJ.
0: Married
1: that much?
0: I got worried there for a minute, Chris.
2: I've done Elizabeth Taylor.
1: Not quite Elizabeth or Richard. But I used to sit there because you're there all day. The party rocks up, and let's say there's 100 people for argument's sake, and they roll in and they have their pre-dinner drinks, and then an entree, and then a dinner, and yada, yada, yada, and then their speeches, and then eventually there might be some dancing. Now, generally, a wedding reception place will give you 4 hours, if you're lucky. And if you, as I always say to people, if you allocated 1 minute per person to talk to them, and you've got, let's make it easy, 120 people, that's 2 hours just to say basically, hi, Patty, how are you going? Next, hi, Helen, how are you? It is an absolute waste of time, and let alone money. And I think now we're seeing trends where people are saying, yes, we will have a wedding at, let's say we're going up to Mount Lofty, but you pay. You want to be there? You're paying for your seat.
2: Really? I couldn't do that. Oh, no, that's rude.
0: Well,
2: to me.
1: Well, it's funny. That's taking off because a lot of people just say, look, we get it. You don't want to spend $20,000, $30,000, $40,000 on a wedding or $100,000. You're saving for a house. Whereas for us, $100 is okay. And there's no presents.
2: Presents. Yep. Okay.
1: And away
0: all
1: you go.
0: Right. No presents. Yeah. That sort of makes up for that.
1: Absolutely.
2: But I suppose now they've got the wishing wells, so they do make money out of it. But the parents are the ones that pay for it.
1: Well, and there's another thing. They could take that money, and as you say, here's your deposit on the house, or here's the wedding one day and you've forgotten them in a week.
0: Sure,
2: well, that's it.
1: Aside from a few photos.
2: And like I said, you don't enjoy it as a bride and groom.
1: Well, no.
0: But they don't know that, Patty. And like I pointed out to you before, the girl that's in her 20s, and it's from a little girl, I've dreamed of my wedding day, my wedding dress, the flowers.
1: Yes.
0: And
1: the big dream.
0: Big dream. And being there first time, let's hope it, and only, I find it's still the go. They still, they still want to do it. They still want to have that wedding day, the bride dress, the flowers. They still want to do it. And, we can say that now.
1: But a good we can. We're much older.
0: But
1: we can look back
0: telling,
1: on it.
0: Yeah.
1: Well, so, my nephew, he got married, when was that, about 2 years ago in Ulladulla. And they didn't have a lot of money. She's just bought into a real estate business, his wife, and he's a builder. But same, they've got a mortgage, they've got a couple of kids, blah, blah. we're going to get married. And I thought, well, it's all a bit wrong way around, but who cares?
2: Well, that's these the days. Way they do it but, nowadays. Yeah.
1: Which is fine, but they decided to do it in her mother's farm's shed.
2: Oh, nice.
1: And I remember turning up to the shed because, of course, they wanted me to help with the music and lighting. So I walked in and thought, yep, you're right, it's a big shed. It's just tin and concrete. How do we make this a wonderful venue? So I said, right, this is what we've got to do. We're going to put in hay bales everywhere.
2: Nice.
1: Lots of nice hay all over the place. We'll put some lights up. We'll put some curtains up to, you know, dull the tinniness of the place. And they got married out the front in the grass. So it was lovely. And they had a what could only be described as a 70s porn star celebrant. That's what he looked like. And he was hilarious.
2: Excellent.
1: He was brilliant. So it cost them virtually nothing.
2: Sure.
1: Paid for the celebrant. The parents paid for basically continuous pizzas on the night.
2: Yep.
1: And I don't know what else it was. It wasn't much.
2: And I bet you everyone had fun.
1: They had the time of their life.
2: Yes.
1: Saw and I left at about midnight and the party kicked on till 4 in the morning.
2: Yeah.
1: I said, you know, here's the control to the speakers, guys. See you later.
2: Mm.
1: And they had a great time.
2: Yeah.
1: So it cost them next to nothing.
2: And they enjoyed it.
1: They enjoyed it. They weren't kicked out at 10 o'clock. See you later. They didn't have to worry about noise complaints from because the venue's too close to residents. And I thought, what? And did anyone complain? Not at all. We had the time of our lives.
2: Yeah, you don't need to spend thousands.
1: No.
0: But again, my argument is you're looking at a couple that are already living together.
2: Yes.
0: They've already got kids.
2: Very different.
0: They've probably
2: very
0: got money behind them a certain way.
1: Yes.
0: So it wasn't the traditional young girl that, oh, I want to dress up and all that. So
1: That's
0: a different angle there again, guys.
1: And they made it fun.
0: Yeah.
1: Yeah, the celebrant, he was a lot of fun. It set the tone for the day. Like, it's just chilled. It's not, don't take it too seriously.
0: No,
1: it sounds like 20. It was great.
0: Sounds good.
1: There you go. We move on.

0: And welcome back to Breakfast Without Borders here on 103.15 EBI FM with Patty, Helen and myself. Chris, in the studio, we were just listening to Besson Ismail with a song called Najma, which is Arabic for star, and she is from Syria. And prior to that, Arjun, KDS 54 and Ron with Kalyani. And they are South Asian, it's described as, which I think we translate into, that's an Indian song. So there you go. Now to Spain, a grandma named Rachel Rogers, good on you, rah-rah, has gotten revenge on sunbed hoggers at a Tenerife resort by removing towels from lounges that have been reserved but left empty for hours. She filmed herself doing it, bit of an own goal, I think, and said it was to stop people bagging spots all day without using them, and shared the video on TikTok with no regrets. The post split opinion, with many backing her for freeing up beds while others called it petty. With many South Aussies escaping this bleak winter weather for the likes of Europe at the moment, we have to ask the question, if resorts won't police empty sunbeds, is it fair for other guests to take matters into their own hands? Or does it just make the holiday atmosphere worse? What do you think, loungers?
1: Good on her.
0: Yeah. I reckon too.
1: Yeah, good. Go on. Yeah, you can't just hog things and not use them. For goodness sake, it's so silly.
2: It's just rude, isn't it? Like, honestly, I can't say different either. Like, really?
0: Yeah.
2: Like, good on it.
0: And on cruise ships, you hear this all the time. People get up in the morning, 6 o'clock, throw the thing on the lounge, go and have breakfast, go do whatever, and you know, 3 hours come back and then they've still got their lounge.
1: Yeah.
0: That's just wrong.
2: That's so
1: well,
2: rude.
1: Others can't have
0: it.
1: One, yeah, when they want to be there.
0: Yeah. So if you've got to go in the pool and leave the towel there, I get that.
1: Yes.
0: Mm. But.
1: Yeah, exactly. If you're
2: if you're in the pool.
1: If you're going
2: pool.
1: For a swim, yeah exactly.
0: Or grabbing a bevy at the bar.
1: Yeah.
0: Like you do.
2: And then you come back and the lounge is gone.
0: Yeah.
2: No, but good on her. Yeah, well, it was just rude to me.
0: This came up the other day too. Someone was talking about, people bagging, say, a picnic area in one of the parks in Adelaide. So they'd set up at 6 in the morning. They'd leave someone there to man it or woman it, and the party wouldn't start till 11. So that whole barbecue had been locked out for a personal family's party.
1: Wow.
0: In a public place.
1: Yeah, that's wrong.
0: It's also wrong.
1: Yeah.
0: No, you don't do that.
2: Unbelievable.
0: I mean, if you've, filled the council's coffers by paying $1,000 for the right to do that, well, maybe fair enough.
1: But, oh, exactly, yeah. But you can't just take over something and in this, because it's a resort, they may not even go there that day.
0: No.
1: They've just left their towel
2: just their
1: there.
2: Just their towel all day.
1: You know, just in the likelihood that I'm going to go for a swim.
2: Yeah. Crazy.
0: Oh, no, it's crazy.
2: I was actually thinking, how do you avoid that, though? What do you do?
0: Well, as I say, unless the resort or the cruise line or whatever it is polices it, then the attitude will never change. It's just wrong.
1: Well, unless you're at wherever, the pool or wherever.
2: Chuck the towels in the pool.
0: Just chuck them.
1: You are not allowed to reserve it in the likelihood, and that's it.
0: Yeah, that's the only way.
1: Yeah.
2: Put signs up or something on the chairs.
1: Yeah, or you'll get fined or something.
2: Or the towels will be taken away.
1: The
2: taken
1: minute away. There's a fine.
0: Yeah. Yes, people think about it.
1: Yeah, people think twice, won't they?
0: That's
2: a good way.
0: Oh, dear. Vexed one.
2: Actually,
0: that one.
2: This is sidetracking a little bit, guys.
0: Indeed.
2: It is bugging me. I was on the road yesterday, sidetracking here, and I took one, you know, the side streets, and they have those little bumps or barriers,
0: yes.
2: Right?
0: Mm.
2: And yeah.
0: They're not called cyclists, are they?
2: No, I didn't run anybody.
1: The speed hump.
2: The speed humps, right? Yeah. And then there's somebody right up behind me, and he's like, toot, toot. Mm. And I'm like, what? And I look at my speedometer, and I'm actually doing 30 anyway when I should be doing 20.
0: Mm.
2: And he's like, at the back, doing those signals, and I'm like, what do you want from me? And I'm doing 30 anyway. I'm breaking the rules.
0: Yes.
2: So I thought, you know what? I'm going to do 20.
0: Yes.
2: And he was right up me. And I'm thinking, you know, it's moments like that. I think I wish I was a really big, puffy, biffy lion. But I'm not advocating violence. But I wonder about road rage, though.
0: Oh,
2: because, you know, I'm going, what are you doing to me? I'm even going,
0: why are you in such a rush?
2: And also, I'm doing 30 when I should be doing 20 anyway.
0: Yes.
2: So I'm breaking the law. And that's when I thought, oops, you know, and I went to 20. And he was right up behind. And I thought, you horrible man.
0: Yes.
1: Everyone's in a rush.
2: but
1: everyone's in a rush, and they're right up.
2: Yeah, right up. And I'm not doing anything wrong.
1: And my daughter just goes, like you, she just goes slower.
2: Well, yeah. Good idea. Yeah. It was scary,
1: even if
2: though.
1: It's on a, you know, a main road. Good on her. If they're right up her, she goes, all slower. Right, I'll fix you.
2: I'll fix you.
0: Yeah, there you go.
2: But
0: yeah.
2: I was thinking of road rage.
1: But you're not going to speed up because they're in a rush.
2: I'm
1: turn off. Turn off onto another street and go another way.
2: And I actually did pull over. I thought, I can't take this.
1: Well, exactly, because it's stressful.
2: And he just, of course, bypassed me, and he did the whole,
1: you should have taken his rego number.
0: Yeah.
2: Maybe I should have.
0: Mm. Well, that happened to me the other day. I was riding down my own street, and this guy just zoomed past in his ute on a Sunday morning and then cut me off deliberately.
1: Oh. Were you on your bike?
0: I was on my pushy.
2: Oh, that's terrible.
0: And eventually I caught up to him at the traffic lights at the train station, the train crossing at Edwardstown. And I looked at him and he said, oh, you were dawdling. I thought, mate, you got no further. Hello.
1: I know, we're even now.
0: You moron.
2: Exactly. And that happens a lot.
1: Yeah, that makes me laugh.
0: Yeah, that achieved a lot. Yeah,
1: that makes me laugh.
2: Yeah, because you got really far, didn't you?
1: You catch up to them because there's something, traffic lights railway crossing, whatever.
0: He got nowhere.
2: Yeah.
0: And the idiot had his business on the back, and I thought, I could take this further. I couldn't be bothered.
2: Couldn't be bothered,
0: Brain dead.
1: Yeah, no.
0: Now, ladies, I'd like to have a little bit of fun here. Ooh. This came across yesterday, and I thought, I want you to have a listen to these two tracks.
2: Okay.
0: Okay, just the beginning. And hang on, I'll turn it up so we can all hear it.